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Member New York Stock Exchange, SIPC. Pittsburgh Symphony Radio is also supported by the musicians of the Pittsburgh Symphony Orchestra. We'll begin at the beginning, the Symphony No. 1 by Ludwig van Beethoven. Here's Manfred Honeck to lead the Pittsburgh Symphony Orchestra.

0: The Symphony No. 1 by Ludwig van Beethoven. Manfred Honeck conducted the Pittsburgh Symphony Orchestra at Heinz Hall. Manfred Honeck has recorded the Beethoven Symphonies 3, 5, 6, 7, and 9 for the reference label with the Pittsburgh Symphony. Former Pittsburgh Symphony Music Director William Steinberg recorded all 9 Beethoven symphonies for the Command Classics label at Soldiers and Sailors Memorial Hall. That was in the mid-60s. In 2024, they were all released as a set and appeared again in a 17-CD box of all of the Command Classics recordings. Manfred Honeck conducted the opera Fidelio by Beethoven at the Theater an der Wien. It was distributed by Medici Arts and directed by Christoph Waltz. You can find it on DVD, and it's available from some streaming sites. There have been many great nights of Beethoven at Heinz Hall with Manfred Honeck. In 1 week, he performed all 9 symphonies with the orchestra, one at the Carnegie Science Center, another at the Pittsburgh International Airport, the Symphony No. 5 at the New Hazlett Theater, and at Carnegie Music Hall in Homestead, the Symphony No. 3, Eroica. Heinz Hall had the grand finale of the cycle in 1 week with Symphony No. 9. Johannes Brahms is on the way from Pittsburgh Symphony Radio with Víkingur Ólafsson. First, another German composer, born 219 years after Beethoven, Sophia Jani, born in Munich. The music director of the Pittsburgh Symphony has Sophia Jani on stage. He asked her to describe how this piece came to be.
1: I started to write the piece in the summer of 2021, which was still during the pandemic, and I found myself to be supposed to write a piece for a situation where there was a full orchestra on stage and no one was allowed in the audience, which at first was a little bit weird to me, and I had a little bit of writer's block at first to picture the situation and write a piece for it. But then I actually thought, well, that's interesting, because I realized how the size of an ensemble and the space where my music is supposed to take place actually influences my writing process and the ideas that come to my mind when I write. For me, it is true, when I write for a larger ensemble, that I sometimes tend to become a little bit more analytical and write a little bit more formal. And actually, I was interested this time to find a musical language that comes from a more personal place, but still has a big sound, uses the big sound of the orchestra, but rather feels intimate, as if you were having a conversation with a close friend as opposed to writing a more formal speech. And when I was writing this piece, I came across this great American poet, Mary Oliver, and in one of her poems, I found this little verse that says, "Did you know that the ant has a tongue with which to gather in all that it can of sweetness? Did you know that?" And what I really loved about those few lines is that they are very simple, and that they are very short and direct, and that they are really small, because they're talking about a small animal. But at the same time, it's very big, because they talk about a nature phenomenon. And also, I think it's a very beautiful thing to do by the end, to gather in all that it can of sweetness. And it was a great reminder at the time to focus on the sweetness and not on the bad things. So what was important to me was also to find this kind of celebratory language, and to make this piece about the joy of music and about celebrating that we can make music in such a large group all together.

0: the Pittsburgh Symphony Orchestra with the first performance at Heinz Hall of Flair by Sophia Jany, born in Munich, Germany. There is a suggestion of joy in Flair. So is it exactly what she had in mind? Manfred Honeck asked Sophia if she makes changes after she hears her music come to life for the first time.
1: When I hear a piece for the very first time at a premiere, that's always a little bit scary, and actually you have to really control your ear and yourself not to be too anxious about everything so that you hear it wrong. That's sometimes a psychological thing that happens. So that's very important, because otherwise you would do a lot of revisions that are just wrong. But yeah, I mean, sometimes some things sound different, or I realize I have to be a little bit more clear with the instrumentation. Sometimes I tend to, or I think a lot of composers do that, we tend to overdo it a little bit with the instrumentation, and it helps to be more clear. And that's something I do very often after the premiere, that I sit again with the piece and tidy it up a little bit.
0: And on Sophia Jany's first visit to Pittsburgh, did she find a good place for dinner?
1: So actually today we went to a really nice Italian restaurant. I think it's called Piazzolo.
0: It was Pizzaiolo Primo at Market Square for Sophia Jany on her first stop in downtown Pittsburgh. I'll hope to meet you there sometime soon. I'm Jim Cunningham. Sophia Jany was born in 1989. She studied in Germany and at Yale University. American poet Mary Oliver was part of her inspiration for Flair, which happened after the pandemic. Vikingur Olafsson in his Pittsburgh debut with Brahms' first piano concerto in just a moment. Maria Toranjo is the president and CEO of the Pittsburgh Symphony. Moon Doe and Jacob Joyce are the assistant conductors. This program is distributed by PRX.
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4: I love Pittsburgh. You know, I flew in direct on Iceland Air. I don't think there are that many international flights, you know, arriving in Pittsburgh, but somehow Iceland, Pittsburgh is one of them. You know, I've been thinking about the Pittsburgh Symphony, I guess, since 2013. I was at that point living in Berlin, and I went to a very memorable concert with the Pittsburgh Symphony and Manfred Honeck, where they played Strauss, Heldenleben, and I think there was Lutosławski on the first half. And I just remember thinking, wow. Wow, wow, wow, that orchestra, those players, that conductor, I must make music with him. That was in 2013, and here we are 12 years later, and we're finally doing it. So I'm absolutely loving it here.
0: Vikingur Olafsson. Heinz Hall welcomes the extraordinary Icelandic pianist, celebrated for his crystalline technique, deep musical insight, and fearless imagination. Vikingur Olafsson has been nominated for a Grammy with his recordings on Deutsche Grammophon. Johannes Brahms is close to his heart. Brahms worked for 5 years on the concerto and revised it several times. The premiere took place in Hanover. Josef Joachim was the conductor and Brahms was the soloist, January 22, 1859.
4: I don't know what it is about him. He's not an easy guy, you know. He was a famously kind of thorny young man. We have this image of Brahms, and there's a very famous portrait of him where he's sort of sitting at the piano and he's in his old age and he has a white beard and the beard sort of goes to his, you know, big belly, and he's sort of leaning back in his rather short on that portrait, arms are sort of straight playing the piano, you know, sort of straight from his shoulder, and he seems just like, you know, almost like God Almighty or something, you know, he seems like this wise old man, but he wasn't always like that, you know, and he loved to provoke, and in his, you know, in his life he was having these sort of confrontations with people of his time, with other artists, and with his sort of where the music was going. You know, he wanted it to go in a slightly different direction from, let's say, Richard Wagner, for instance. And there were these really political, difficult channels going on. And I think sometimes, you know, that turbulence about Brahms is sometimes a little bit forgotten, and the kind of romantic side of him. I think we tend to overemphasize these sort of academic side of Brahms, and the learned side and the contrapuntal side and all of that. These are all important. But, you know, you read about him, you read about his encounters with people and the way he played music himself, and it was absolutely wild. And I think that, you know, even if the structures are sometimes sort of almost bordering on being square, they're so organized. I think in performance, we should sort of work in the other direction against that. And when you listen to the older recordings of, you know, Brahms interpreters, let's say from the early 20th century, like some of the first recordings, people were much more rhapsodic and they were much more free with this music. And then sort of throughout the 20th century, particularly in the last 20 years of the 20th century, and I'd say in the first 25 years of this century, people have gone more and more into the frame with Brahms, into the framework. And I think, you know, the point is, you know, to sort of balance all this organization with the temperament of Brahms that was not to be controlled.
0: Johannes Brahms Concerto No. 1 in D minor, Opus 15 for piano and orchestra, with Vigingur Olofsson. Manfred Honeck conducts the Pittsburgh Symphony.

0: You heard the first concerto in D minor, Opus 15, by Johannes Brahms with the Pittsburgh Symphony. Manfred Honeck was the conductor. The soloist was Víkingur Ólafsson at Heinz Hall for the first time. He is tall, standing at the keyboard with a crushed velvet suit, makes a dramatic entrance. At first sight, the Pittsburgh Symphony, like so many around the world, loves hearing Víkingur Ólafsson.
1: It was a success, and it was also not a success. You know, I mean, the piece is a success, but the performances of the piece were not immediately a success. And imagine how wild this piece must have been just to the players giving the world premiere and the early performances of this piece. Brahms said, I think, that he learned to orchestrate through the D minor concerto. But is it really a concerto, or is it a symphonic concerto, or is it a hybrid? It's neither really a symphony, of course, it's very much a concerto, except it's not completely a concerto, because the elements and the play of the, you know, the symphony orchestra is so important. So whenever I play it, I just think it's perhaps the first real hybrid, you know, of the genre, you know, where you can't really say what it is.
0: Víkingur Ólafsson is sitting down at the piano bench. We're going to have an encore.

0: After playing the Brahms Concerto No. 1 with the Pittsburgh Symphony and Montfilharmonic, Vigdor Olufsen with an encore, the Prelude No. 10 in B minor by Johann Sebastian Bach. Vigdor Olufsen arrived in Pittsburgh on Iceland Air. There's a direct flight from Pittsburgh International to Reykjavik. That's the town where Vigdor Olufsen was born. He studied piano at an early age and quickly showed extraordinary promise. He went to the Franz Liszt Academy of Music in Budapest and the Royal Danish Academy in Copenhagen, and then came to the Juilliard School in New York. Vigdor Olufsen strongly encourages you to visit his homeland with its unusual weather. Icelanders never worry about the wind and the rain and the cold. And they love the volcanic landscape, the hot pools which they jump into with snow on their heads.
1: We have hot springs all over the country, and we have, of course, volcanoes, and now they're sort of erupting every year, it seems. It's a very active volcanic period right now. We have the glaciers, we have, you know, the highlands, we have the small fishing villages, we have the red sand, we have everything. I think you should come to Iceland, but you should not come only once. You should come two or three times at different times of the year, because it's really a different country. But it's a small population, it's 400,000 people living on a relatively big island. And I sometimes feel like I just come from a tiny little village, you know, everybody knows each other. It has its pros and it has its cons, but the pros are certainly outweighing the cons, in my opinion. And my boys, who are now 3 and 6, they can just go, you know, into my backyard and from there into this beautiful sort of protected wildland. And they can just play freely, and they can just be by themselves, and nobody is worried about a serial killer coming killing them or kidnapping them or something terrible happening. It's still an innocent culture like that, a little bit more like America in the 80s or something like that, you know. It's just like, it's a different way of thinking about it, you know. And I like the innocence of the country, and I really hope that will continue to be the case, you know. It's a peaceful place, even if we have a lot of volcanoes.
2: Say thank you, Pittsburgh. You can sit. I'm gonna play one more song. I feel a bit like a priest saying that you can sit. But you know, I was thinking about that today, as Pope Francis had his funeral, and I thought about what I wanted to play here tonight as an encore. It was this Bach that I just played, the Prelude in B minor, eternally beautiful work of art, and I wanted to play a little Ave Maria from Iceland, from my country. And it's a very beautiful song that unites the people of my country in times of happiness and in times of grief. So, and it was by Sigvaldi Kaldalóns. I'm sure not many of you have heard of him, but he was one of the very first Icelanders to really write in classical music manner, Western classical music. So this is an Ave Maria for all of us, but I guess today for Pope Francis. Thank you.

0: two encores from Víkingur Ólafsson after he played the Brahms Concerto No. 1 with the Pittsburgh Symphony and Manfred Honeck. He played the Bach Prelude No. 10 in B minor. Then, in honor of Pope Francis, Sigvaldi Calderón's Ave Maria. Víkingur had said in a lighthearted way that he felt like a priest telling the audience that they could be seated after his first encore. He has a light touch about the way he lives his musical life, and he is deeply thoughtful. I asked him how he found something new to say about Johann Sebastian Bach, having recorded the Goldberg Variations for Deutsche Grammophon with great success.
1: I think you can't do that with every repertoire. I couldn't do it if I had the Chopin ballades and nocturnes, even if I love those pieces. They are somehow more subjective in a way. I mean, there's something so incredibly objective and structural and abstract about the message of Bach that you seem to be able to find new meaning in it every time you revisit it. And it's a strange thing, you know, when you play Beethoven or Brahms or Chopin or, you know, one of those later composers, what's really happening is they're inviting you to take part in their own personal life. What Bach does is he invites you to explore your own existence. You know, he becomes your mirror, your compass. And I do think that his music, more than anything else I know in music, I think his works, they work on so many different levels. And so if you play the Goldberg Variations 88 times, the challenge is really to do 88 variations on the Goldberg Variations, and you really can't do that. No one is to say that variation one has to be as fast as it is on my, you know, recording. And I would sometimes play it slower and sometimes even faster. But you know, every decision you make in the Goldberg Variations, because you're always on the micro and the macro level simultaneously, everything you do in Variation 2 will then affect the tempo and the phrasing of Variation 3. So every little decision you make along the way will then affect what follows it. And that is the beauty. So it never ends up being the same piece. Bach is like nature itself. It cannot be over-controlled. It can just be, you know, sort of revered, and you can just respect him and do everything you can to bring that message to yourself and to your audience in the process, but you can't over-control him.
0: Víkingur Ólafsson's second all-Bach CD from DG consists of a wide variety of short pieces by Bach, some of them transcriptions by Busoni and others. We'll hear one by Wilhelm Kempff, the chorale prelude, Nun freut euch, Lieben Christen gemein. Then we'll hear Víkingur Ólafsson's own transcription from the cantata BWV 54, Widerstehe doch der Sünde, and the Symphonia No. 12 in A.

Johann Sebastian Bach from Vigdor Olufsen, his Allbach recording with the Symphonia No. 12 in A, BWV 798, Vigdor Olufsen's own transcription of the aria from the cantata Widerstehe doch der Sünde, and to begin, Wilhelm Kempff's transcription of Neun Freudreich Leben Christen Gemein. This Pittsburgh Symphony Radio broadcast began with Beethoven's First Symphony, conducted by Manfred Honeck. We heard the first Heinz Hall performance of Flair by Sofia Jani, and the Heinz Hall debut of Iceland's Víkingur Ólafsson. He played the Brahms' First Concerto and two encores, Bach and Sigvaldi Kaldalons. I hope you'll write. Send a note to Jay Cunningham at WQED.org with email, or you can send a card to 4802 Fifth Avenue, Pittsburgh, PA 15213. Brian Savar is the program and production manager for WQED-FM. He puts these programs together. Harold F. Chambers III is the recording and mastering engineer at Heinz Hall. 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
5: 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I'm your host, Kurt Timmons. Thanks for joining me today. In this three-hour wind ensemble edition of Concert Hall Classics, we'll be exploring wind ensemble music of Romantic composers Franz Lochner and Robert Fuchs, music arranged for double reed quartet by oboist Ken Watson, and music of contemporary American composers with the Atlanta Chamber Winds. An intriguing and compelling three-part concert for winds. I hope you enjoy this program.

Franzbal Lochner, who lived from 1803 to 1890, was a German composer and conductor. Lochner was a well-known and prolific composer in his day, though he is not now considered a major composer. His work, influenced by Beethoven and his friend Franz Schubert, is regarded as competent and craftsmanlike, but it is now generally little known. Presently, it may be his organ sonatas and chamber music, in particular his music for wind instruments, that receive the most attention, though his string quartets and some of his eight symphonies have been performed and recorded. His songs, some of which are set to the same text that Schubert used, contributed to the development of the German Lied. I'm offering now his septet in E-flat major, composed in 1824, with the ensemble Villa Musica.

Recorded for Marco Polo Records in September 1988, we've heard the septet in E-flat major, composed in 1824 by Franz Lochner, with the ensemble Villa Musica. I'm Kurt Timmons. Thanks for listening in to Concert Hall Classics. Turning now to music of Austrian Romantic composer and teacher Robert Fuchs, who lived from 1847 to 1927. As professor of music theory at the Vienna Conservatory, Fuchs taught many notable composers, while he himself was a highly regarded composer in his lifetime. The reason his compositions did not become better known was largely that he did little to promote them, living a quiet life in Vienna and refusing to arrange concerts, even when the opportunities arose. He certainly had his admirers, among them Brahms, who almost never praised the works of other composers. Famous contemporary conductors, including Arthur Nikisch, Felix Weingartner, and Hans Richter, championed his works when they had the opportunity, with few exceptions. But it was his chamber music that was considered his finest work. We'll hear now his clarinet quintet in E-flat major, opus 102, composed in 1914, with members of the ensemble Villa Musica.

0: Recorded for Marco Polo Records in October 1988, we've heard the Clarinet Quintet in E-flat, Opus 102 of Robert Fuchs, performed by members of the ensemble Villa Musica. I'm Kurt Timmons. Coming up after a short intermission, music of Mendelssohn, Gershwin, and Still, arranged for double reeds. Please stay tuned.
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1: I'm Kurt Timmons. This is Concert Hall Classics. I hope you're enjoying today's concert. The grouping of two oboes, English horn, and bassoon offers a humanness of sound and range of expression uniquely intensified in this combination. The oboist and arranger of this concert, Ken Watson, chose the three pieces we will hear to champion the double reed quartet sound. First is an arrangement of Felix Mendelssohn's string quartet in E-flat major, opus 12, composed in 1829 during a trip to Britain. Following the Mendelssohn is music of William Grant Still, who lived from 1895 to 1978, considered the dean of African-American composers. We will hear the Lyric Quartet, subtitled Music Portraits of Three Friends, with descriptive movement titles The Sentimental One, The Quiet One, and The Jovial One. Concluding this concert is music of George Gershwin, who lived from 1898 to 1938, an arrangement of three preludes for piano, written in 1926, an example of early 20th century American classical music influenced by jazz. In all performances, we hear Ken Watson and Trevor Morey, oboes, Tessa Vinson, English horn, and Chris McFarland, bassoon.

0: recorded in August 2014. We've heard music of Felix Mendelssohn, William Grant Still, and George Gershwin, arranged for Double Reed Quartet, with Ken Watson and Trevor Morey, oboes, Tessa Vinson, English horn, and Chris McFarlane, bassoon. I'm Kurt Timmons. Concert Hall Classics will return after a short break with a recording featuring the Atlanta Chamber Winds. Please stay tuned.
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1: I'm Kurt Timmons. I hope you're enjoying this edition of Concert Hall Classics Today. Founded by conductor Robert J. Ambrose in 2006, the Atlanta Chamber Winds comprises many of the finest professional wind players in Atlanta. The ensemble's core instrumentation consists of pairs of flutes, oboes, clarinets, bassoons, and horns, with additional musicians joining the group as repertoire demands. In addition to performing standard works from the chamber repertory, the ensemble is committed to promoting lesser-known works by established as well as emerging composers. In this final concert, we will hear music of Robert Spittle, born in 1963, Concert for Ten Winds, composed in 2005, Leslie Bassett, who lived from 1923 to 2016, Wind Music, Five Movements for Wind Sextet, composed in 1975, Tim Jansa, born in 1974, Morningsides, composed in 2010, Esther W. Ballou, who lived from 1915 to 1973, Suite for Winds, composed in 1957, and Daniel Pinkham, who lived from 1923 to 2006, Five Times Two, composed in 2004. The Atlanta Winds are conducted by Robert J. Ambrose.

by Albany Records on May 19th and 20th, 2013. We've heard The Atlanta Winds, conducted by Robert J. Ambrose, in music of Robert Spittle, Concert for Tin Winds, Leslie Bassett, Wind Music, Five Movements for Wind Sextet, Tim Jansa, Morning Sides, Esther W. Ballou, Suite for Winds, and Daniel Pinkham, 5x2. I'm Kurt Timmons. I enjoyed offering this program, exploring wind ensemble music of Romantic composers Franz Lochner and Robert Fuchs, music of Mendelssohn, Still, and Gershwin, arranged for double reed quartet by oboist Ken Watson, and music of contemporary American composers with the Atlanta Chamber Winds. More great music coming up in the next special edition of Concert Hall Classics. 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And I hope you'll stay tuned in here on Classical KUCO. 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
1: Before we spend some time with the ballet Cinderella by Sergei Prokofiev, here is a nocturne by John Field, the Irish pianist composer. And John O'Connor is the pianist here as we hear the nocturne number 11 in E flat.

pianist John O'Connor bringing us the Nocturne No. 11 by Irish pianist composer John Field. This is Peter Van de Graaff spending some time with you and sharing some music from Cinderella, the great ballet by Sergei Prokofiev, telling the famous fairy tale story. Let's first hear this from a complete recording of the ballet, The Prince Finds Cinderella. So this, of course, towards the end of the story. This is the Cleveland Orchestra, and Vladimir Ashkenazy is the conductor.

happy ending of the story of Cinderella, as told by Sergei Prokofiev in his ballet of that title. Cleveland Orchestra, Vladimir Ashkenazy conducting. Prokofiev, after having composed the ballet Cinderella, capitalized on its popularity by arranging some pieces for solo piano. And this is from those pieces from Cinderella. This particular section is called the Oriental, and Arkady Volodos is the pianist.

0: pianist Arkady Volodos performing Prokofiev's own arrangement of the Orientale from his ballet Cinderella.
1: 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On stage September 16th through October 4th at Lyric's Plaza Theater. More at lyrictheateroKC.org.

We go now to music from around the time of the French Revolution. And this is by a very successful composer in his day, primarily of operas. His name is Étienne Nicolas Méhul, M-E, accented, H-U-L. He wrote four symphonies, and we listen now to the Symphony No. 1 in G, with Michel Sviarchevsky leading the Gulbenkian Foundation Orchestra.

performance there by Michel Sviarchevsky, leading the Gulbenkian Foundation Orchestra, and the first of the four symphonies by a composer, reportedly the favorite composer of Napoleon, named Étienne Nicolas Mehul, M-E-H-U-L. From a bit later in France comes this music by a woman, a pianist and teacher, named Hélène de Montgeroul. She wrote a huge collection of etudes called The Complete Course for the Teaching of the Piano. And from that set, this is the etude number 26, played by Claire Hammond.

Each of the etudes in the huge collection known as the Complete Course for the Teaching of the Piano, dealing with a different aspect of piano playing, that's the number 26, Music of Hélène de Montgeroul.

Benjamin Britten as composer and arranger ahead. Also some music of Bach. I invite you to stay with me for this. I'm Peter Van de Graaff. For something unrelated, as this is one of the Transcendental Etudes by Franz Liszt. It's the third of the set, and it's called Paysage, or Landscape. The pianist is Daniil Trifonov.

That's one of the 12 famously difficult piano pieces by Franz Liszt. There's a couple of different versions of them called Transcendental Etudes. We heard the third, the Paysage Landscape, as recorded by Daniil Trifonov. One of the Bach solo cello suites awaiting you a little bit later on, and we have some music not only composed by, but also arranged by Benjamin Britten. In this first instance, I suppose you could say that both apply, as it's called the Simple Symphony, and it's Britten's arrangements of pieces he wrote when he was just a child. Here is the strings of the English Chamber Orchestra, Gilbert Levine, the conductor, and the Simple Symphony by Benjamin Britten.

boisterous, bourrée, playful pizzicato, etc., all making up the Simple Symphony, a work by Benjamin Britten based on music he wrote when he was just a child. Gilbert Levine conducted the strings of the English Chamber Orchestra. Benjamin Britten took this music of Henry Purcell, a much earlier English composer, and arranged it for full orchestra. It is the shakony, which is how they used to say the variations form shakan in England. This is the London Chamber Orchestra, conducted by Christopher Warren Green.

0: Christopher Warren Green and the London Chamber Orchestra with the Shakonee in G minor by Henry Purcell, but arranged by Benjamin Britten.
1: UCO has been designated a Purple Heart University by the Military Order of the Purple Heart. 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

Here now was the third of the six suites of dances for solo cello by Johann Sebastian Bach. This is a recording with cellist Antonio Meneses.

was, well, not public assaults. He did record them, but that was Antonio Meneses cello. One of the many chorale settings of Bach. This is the melody, O Gott, du frommer Gott, O God, thou pious God. Nicole Mott with the Chamber Choir of Europe.

0: A Lutheran hymn tune melody arranged by Bach, O Gott, du frommer Gott, Nicole Knott conducted.
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1: The main work I'm going to share with you ahead is one of the symphonies by a Swiss composer of the 19th century, closely allied with Franz Liszt, named Joachim Raff, R-A-F-F. We'll listen to his third symphony, subtitled In the Forest. But we have two, Adagio for Strings by American composers. Of course, the famous Adagio for Strings by Samuel Barber I'll have for you in a few minutes. That's to be expected. But this one is the Adagio for Strings by the African-American composer, Adolphus Hailstork. And this is not for a full orchestra of strings, but rather just a string quartet. This is the Ambrosian Quartet performing.

The Ambrosia Quartet playing that music by American composer Adolphus Hailstork. The adagio, adagio in music is a very, very slow tempo marking. The adagio for strings is the title. We will get to the Third Symphony of Joachim Raff, a huge work depicting a day in the forest in just a few minutes. The very famous Adagio for Strings of Samuel Barber now, which was originally part of his only string quartet. These are the strings of the London Symphony. The conductor is Andre Previn.

0: A performance by the strings of the London Symphony, conducted by Andre Previn, as we heard the Adagio for Strings by Samuel Barber.
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Now to one of the symphonies by the 19th century Swiss composer Joachim Raff. Last name is spelled R-A-F-F. He wrote 9 symphonies. 6 of them are programmatic, so they tell a story, depict something very specifically extra musical. And this is a symphony in 4 sections. It has impressions of the forest. There's a depiction of some dryads. There is also a section called Dreaming. And then finally, At Night, Stillness of the Night in the Forest, Entry and Departure of the Wild Hunt, and then Daybreak. Here is the Czechoslovak State Philharmonic, Urs Schneider, the conductor, and the Symphony No. 3 by Raff.

ending with Daybreak in the Forest. That's the Symphony No. 3, subtitled In the Forest, by Joachim Raff, Czechoslovak State Philharmonic, conducted by Urs Schneider. Forest, by Joachim Raff, Czechoslovak State Philharmonic, conducted by Urs Schneider. That music written in Weimar, Germany in 1869 at the exact

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1: Almost from the beginning of classical music, the variations form has been very, very popular. We're going to hear a few examples of that, including the symphonic variations by Antoni Dvorak. We also have variations on a theme of Dvorak, the famous Song to the Moon, the Hymn to the Moon, as it's sometimes called. And let's have some variations right now by a woman born in 2005, a child prodigy famously, named Alma Deutscher, a British pianist and composer. And she wrote her first piano sonata at the age of 5, first full-length opera at the age of 10. This is called Variations on a Melody for Antonia, and the composer is the pianist.

Alma Deutscher, the pianist and also the composer of that piece called For Antonia, but really a set of variations on a melody in G, and the first of a few sets of variations that we'll be hearing. It's good to be with you, sharing this music. I'm Peter Van de Graaff, the Blue Danube Waltz of Johann Strauss Jr., coming up later on, but we have some sets of variations right now, which have to do with Antonín Dvořák. The first is actually by Dvořák. It's a set of variations on a little melody he wrote for male chorus. And it is the symphonic variations. Here is John Iliad Gardner conducting the North German Radio Symphony.

The conductor there, most often associated with early music, was John Elliott Gardner, leading the North German Radio Symphony Orchestra. The Symphonic Variations on a little melody, I'm the Fiddler, for originally male chorus by Antonín Dvořák. Here are Eugenia Moliner and Baidin Han playing a set of variations on a theme of Dvořák called The Song to the Moon. It comes from his opera Rusalka, a famous excerpt from that opera. Alan Thomas wrote these Dvořák variations.

0: Baleen Hahn and Eugenia Moliner with the variations on Dvorak's Song to the Moon by Alan Thomas.
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Is this the best-known waltz ever written? Probably. The Blue Danube Waltz of Johann Strauss Jr. Daniel Barenboim leads the Chicago Symphony.

the beloved Blue Danube Waltz of Johann Strauss Jr. And that recording by the Chicago Symphony under the direction of its music director at the time, Daniel Barenboim. One more waltz, taking us to the year 1812 by a composer famous for his operas, Carl Maria von Weber. This is the second of a collection of six waltzes, and the pianist is Michael Endres.

One of the waltzes, which reportedly were a favorite of a member of royalty, Empress Theresia. That is by Carl Maria von Weber. And the pianist was Michael Endres.

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1: I'm Peter Van de Graaff. I'm going to be serenading you with a number of pieces with that title attached to it, including one in just a few minutes by Heinrich Hoffmann. But before we hear that, we have something from The Tales of Hoffmann, a different Hoffmann in this case, ETA, referring to his literary works. This is from Offenbach's The Tales of Hoffmann. Il était une fois à la cour d'Eisenach. Once there was in the court of Eisenach. And this is Joseph Kaleha singing.

Once There Was at the Court of Eisenach. That's from the Tales of Hoffmann by Jacques Offenbach, referring to E.T.A. Hoffmann and his writings. Joseph Kaleha sang that, Suisse Romande Orchestra and Chorus, directed by Marco Armiliato. Serenades is what we're all about. I have several to share with you, including this one by a German composer born in 1842. He lived to 1902, and his name is Heinrich Hoffmann. Remains very little known. We have this serenade scored for chamber ensemble, specifically two violins, viola, cello, and double bass. And this performance is by the Berolina Ensemble, of music by the Berlin-based, Berlin-born Heinrich Hoffmann.

0: the Berliner Ensemble, performing music by a German composer of the late 19th century who is now all but forgotten, although he was among the most performed composers of his day. Born in 1842, lived to 1902, his name is Heinrich Hoffmann, and that was his serenade for flute, two violins, viola, cello, and double bass.
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More serenades. Now we have a couple from England. Let's begin with this famous one by Sir Edward Elgar, his string serenade in E minor. In a recording made by the Rotterdam Chamber Orchestra, Konrad von Olfen is the conductor.

That is music by Sir Edward Elgar, as we listen to a performance by the Rotterdam Chamber Orchestra, Konrad von Olfen, the conductor, Elgar's Serenade for Strings in E minor. Next up, we have another serenade. We've been hearing several of them. This one dates from 1971, and it's by another English composer, one named Anthony Hedges. He was born in Oxfordshire. And this was commissioned by the Ayrshire Symphony Orchestra. And it's appropriately called the Ayrshire Serenade. Here's a performance by the Royal Ballet Sinfonia, directed by Gavin Sutherland.

Conductor was Gavin Sutherland leading the Royal Ballet Sinfonia. That is music from 1971 by the British composer Anthony Hedges. He called that an Ayrshire Serenade. From another British serenade, Ernest J. Moran's. This is his Rigadoon.

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1: Beethoven and trios. Peter Vandegrift here to share this with you. When we think of Beethoven and trios, it's most often in connection with the piano trios, maybe with the string trios, but we have indeed a piano trio ahead, but in just a couple of minutes, a very different trio by Beethoven. Let's begin with this, which was written in 1812. It's a single movement Allegretto for piano trio by Beethoven, and it's played by the Stuttgart Trio.

not part of a larger composition, but just a standalone movement by Beethoven. That is an Allegretto in B-flat for piano trio, performed by the Stuttgart Trio. Invite your continued company as we're going to listen to a piano trio by Beethoven later on, one of his best-known ones. It's known as The Ghost. And we have right now another trio by Beethoven, not very well known. It was written early but published late, so it carries the opus number, in other words, the order of publication number, 87. You might think it might be a mature composition, but actually, this music was composed in 1794, Beethoven just 23 years old when he wrote this, scored, rather unusually, for two oboes and English horn. This trio of Beethoven is played by Marilyn Zupnik and Catherine Greenbank, both oboists. Elizabeth Starr plays English horn.

0: Music written by a 23-year-old Beethoven, an unusual composition by any measure, a trio for two oboes and English horn, played by Marilyn Zupnik and Catherine Greenbank, both on the oboe. Elizabeth Starr played English horn.
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Another trio of Beethoven. This is called the Ghost Trio because in the second movement, the slow movement, there's some tremolos that sound rather eerie. Here's a performance by Hephzibah Menuhin, Yehudi Menuhin, and Maurice Gendron. This is the piano trio in D, Opus 70, number 1 of Beethoven, The Ghost.

the last of our Beethoven trios, of which we've been hearing a few. That is the trio Opus 70, number one, known as the Ghost Trio. Let's see, Hefzibah Menuhin, piano, Yehudi Menuhin, violin, Maurice Gendron, cello. It's called The Ghost because of some ghost-like sounds in that slow movement of the piece. This is from a collection of dances by Johann Hermann Schein called Banchetto Musicale.

from Musical Banquet. From Musical Banquet by Johann Hermann Schein, we heard a little dance, as performed by Collegium.

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1: Stardate, August 21st. The space around our solar system is cloudy. Astronomers have mapped 15 individual clouds within a few hundred light years. The clouds are moving in different directions, and they have different mixtures of ingredients. Some of those ingredients were forged by exploding stars. Over the past few years, scientists have used one of those ingredients to trace the solar system's path through the local interstellar cloud. It's about 30 light years across, and we're close to its edge, perhaps in the transition zone with the next cloud. The scientists have looked at a radioactive form of iron that's produced when a massive star explodes as a supernova. The explosion scatters the atoms, creating clouds of debris, including iron-rich dust grains. As Earth flies through a cloud, it sweeps up some of the dust, which falls to the surface. The scientists have found the iron in sediments on the bottom of the ocean and in fresh snow in Antarctica. And recently, they found it in layers of ice deposited 40,000 to 80,000 years ago, also in the Antarctic. Those samples fell to Earth before the others did, and they have lower amounts of the radioactive iron. That could mean that Earth was just entering the local cloud during that period. The amount of iron went up as we passed deeper into the cloud. Now, the amount is going down again, perhaps heralding the solar system's exit from the local cloud. Today's program was made possible by Mercer Caverns, in Calaveras County, in California's historic gold country. More information at mercercaverns.net. For the University of Texas McDonald Observatory, I'm Billy Henry.
2: Almost from the beginning of classical music, the variations form has been very, very popular. We're going to hear a few examples of that, including the symphonic variations by Antonín Dvořák. We also have variations on a theme of Dvořák, the famous Song to the Moon, the Hymn to the Moon, as it's sometimes called. And let's have some variations right now by a woman born in 2005, a child prodigy famously, named Alma Deutscher, a British pianist and composer. And she wrote her first piano sonata at the age of 5, first full-length opera at the age of 10. This is called Variations on a Melody for Antonia, and the composer is the pianist.

Alma Deutscher, the pianist and also the composer of that piece called For Antonia, but really a set of variations on a melody in G, and the first of a few sets of variations that we'll be hearing. It's good to be with you, sharing this music. I'm Peter Van de Graaff, the Blue Danube Waltz of Johann Strauss Jr., coming up later on, but we have some sets of variations right now, which have to do with Antonín Dvořák. The first is actually by Dvořák. It's a set of variations on a little melody he wrote for male chorus. And it is the symphonic variations. Here is John Iliad Gardner conducting the North German Radio Symphony.

The conductor there, most often associated with early music, was John Elliott Gardner, leading the North German Radio Symphony Orchestra. The Symphonic Variations on a little melody, I'm the Fiddler, for originally male chorus by Antonín Dvořák. Here are Eugenia Moliner and Bailin Han playing a set of variations on a theme of Dvořák called The Song to the Moon. It comes from his opera Rusalka, a famous excerpt from that opera. Alan Thomas wrote these Dvořák variations.

Baleen Hahn and Eugenia Moliner with the variations on Dvorak's Song to the Moon by Alan Thomas. Is this the best known waltz ever written? Probably. The Blue Danube Waltz of Johann Strauss Jr. Daniel Barenboim leads the Chicago Symphony.

the beloved Blue Danube Waltz of Johann Strauss Jr. And that recording by the Chicago Symphony under the direction of its music director at the time, Daniel Barenboim. One more waltz, taking us to the year 1812 by a composer famous for his operas, Carl Maria von Weber. This is the second of a collection of six waltzes, and the pianist is Michael Endres.

Good morning. As always, it is just so great to be back here with you. I am Paul Nesper here at Classical KUCO. Well, we've done it, my friends. We have made it to the end of yet another week as we're approaching 2 after the hour. Hope you're having a fantastic start to this morning. Certainly hope you've had a great week as well. I know the heat, for a lot of people that I've just been talking to just out and about in my life, I know the heat's really getting to us and it's going to stay that way for a little bit longer, but there is hope on the horizon, and unfortunately that's not going to be today. We're going to see some more hot temperatures today. My air conditioner and my electricity bill are ready for these cooler temps. The predicted high could get as high as 105 today, and we'll see heat index values approaching 110 degrees. Well, thanks for being here. We've got some great music to get this Friday morning set off just right. Later this hour, we're going to hear a Fantasia from Pazzini, a Concerto Grosso from Brainer, and an orchestral suite from Massenet. But of course, we are going to kick things off here in the 7 o'clock hour, as we always do, with the music of TV and film. We're also going to be celebrating a birthday here to kick off the 7 o'clock hour. Belongs to American composer and conductor of TV and film scores, born on this date in 1945, and that'll be Basil Poliduris. He's known for such films as Starship Troopers, Free Willy, and Red Dawn. We go to the year 1990, and we'll be featuring the Hymn to Red October from the Hunt for Red October film score. It's going to feature the Cincinnati Pops Orchestra and May Festival Chorus, and they are under the direction of Eric Kunzel here on Classical KUCO.

0: Born on this date in 1945. That was the music of American composer and conductor best known for his TV and film scores, Basil Poliodorus. We went to the year 1990 and heard The Hymn to Red October from the Hunt for Red October film score. Performed for us this morning by the Cincinnati Pops Orchestra and May Festival Chorus, and they were led by Eric Kunzel here on Classical KUCO.
1: For the second consecutive time in history, the University of Central Oklahoma secures its place on the prestigious World University Rankings list, standing tall among the best colleges in the world. 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
0: We move on now to a selection from French romantic composer Jules Massenet. He was born in Montreux. His mother was an amateur pianist and would give him his first lessons. There's conflicting information on whether he was admitted to the Paris Conservatory at either age 9 or age 11. Either way, that's still pretty impressive. He would teach piano and perform to support himself initially before really taking off as a composer. He would win the Prix de Rome in 1863. He ends up teaching at the Paris Conservatory for nearly 20 years, and his students would include Charpentier, Chausson, and Piccini. He's best known for his operas. We're going to be featuring an orchestral suite from the year 1874. This is suite number 4, Picturesque Scenes. It's being performed for us today by the Monte Carlo National Opera Orchestra, and they are under the direction of John Elliott Gardiner here on Classical KUCO.

E music of French romantic composer Jules Massenet. We heard the Orchestral Suite No. 4, Picturesque Scenes, written in 1874, was performed for us today by the Monte Carlo National Opera Orchestra, and they were led by John Elliott Gardiner here on Classical KUCO. Let's go ahead and grab a look at our weather forecast for today and through our weekend. The heat continues, sunny and hot conditions. Highs will get up into the mid-100s today with heat index values approaching 110. Winds will be out of the south-southeast, 5 to 7 miles an hour. Could see a slight chance of some showers and storms overnight tonight, otherwise mostly clear conditions. Lows will hover around the 80-degree mark. Saturday, we'll see mostly sunny and hot conditions, highs in the low 100s. And we'll see more of the same on Sunday. Mostly sunny and hot, highs hover around the 100-degree mark.

I really love this next work. In fact, I bought this album for my mom for a, I believe it was a Christmas present. But the work comes to us from Slovak composer, conductor, and pianist who is active today. And that's going to be Peter Brainer. He began piano at the age of 4. He was a child prodigy. He studied at the Košice Conservatory before attending the Academy of Performing Arts in Bratislava. He has an impressive recording output. He has recorded over 260 albums, both as composer, conductor, pianist, and arranger. We're going to go to the year 1993 for this work, and it is titled Beatles Concerto Grosso No. 4. Now, this should be the fourth of four, unless he has some newer ones that I'm not familiar with, but he basically takes popular Beatles songs and writes them in the style of a concerto grosso. Really excited to share this with you. It's being performed for us today by the Peter Brainer Chamber Orchestra. They are under the direction of the composer, Peter Brainer, here on Classical KUCO.

from the album Beatles Go Baroque. That was the music of Slovak composer active today, Peter Brainer. We heard the Beatles Concerto Grosso No. 4 from the year 1993, performed for us today by the Peter Brainer Chamber Orchestra, and they were under the direction of the composer, Peter Brainer, here on Classical KUCO. I guess it's appropriate that it starts off with Here Comes the Sun, and we played it in the morning program.

Well, we come now to our final selection here in the 7 o'clock hour. And it comes to us from Italian composer, violinist, and teacher from the Romantic era. And that is going to be Antonio Bassini. He was born in Brescia. He studied violin as a child. He actually would meet Niccolo Paganini at the age of 18, who was impressed by his playing and encouraged him to tour. While he would tour, he would meet Schumann and Mendelssohn while in Germany. In fact, he would perform many of Mendelssohn's works while there. And he was known more in his time as a gifted violinist than a composer. Though as a composer, he does have chamber, orchestral, and stage works. Today, we'll be featuring a fantasia on Bellini's The Foreigner. It's going to be performed for us today by Romanian violinist Anca Vasile Caraman, along with Italian pianist Alessandro Trebeschi here on Classical KUCO.

We've been listening to the music of Italian romantic composer and violinist Antonio Bassini. We heard his Fantasia on Bellini's The Foreigner, performed for us today by Romanian violinist Anca Vasile Carman and Italian pianist Alessandro Trebeschi here on Classical KUCO. Well, that is how we close things out here in the 7 o'clock hour. We'll just have one more hour together before the musical portion of our morning comes to a conclusion. In that final hour, we're going to hear an overture from Fibich, a concerto from Vivaldi, a piano sonata from Field, and we'll hear some dance music from Tchaikovsky. It's going to be a wonderful second hour, and I look forward to sharing these works and a bit of information about them with you. We'll have all that coming your way after this brief break.

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0: 1958, the year of Minnesota statehood. Over the next 25 years, it became known as the center of the wheat markets of southern Minnesota. That was about to change. August 21st, 1883 was a hot summer day, and for much of the day, the air felt ominously still. By early evening, clouds had gathered and the wind picked up. A strong tornado bore down on the city and slammed into Rochester with brutal force. The city's main bridge was ripped from its supports. Carcasses of horses and cattle filled the streets. Fish were swept up from the nearby Cascade River. Almost every building on the north side of Rochester was destroyed. Around 30 people were killed. Over 200 were injured. And the city had no hospital. William had been a physician in town for many years, and his eldest son, also named William, had recently joined his practice. His younger son, Charles, was in medical school. They treated injuries wherever they could, at a hotel, city hall, and the convent of the Sisters of St. Francis. Nurses were needed, and the Sisters of St. Francis, led by Mother Alfred Mois, filled that need. After the crisis had passed, Mother Alfred told William that the sisters would raise funds to build a hospital in Rochester if William and his sons would provide care. It opened 6 years later. William's sons eventually expanded the hospital services, and today its name stands for excellence in healthcare worldwide. The hospital that came about due to a devastating tornado was created by the Mayo family, founders of the Mayo Clinic. A Day to Remember is a production of KUCO at the University of Central Oklahoma. If you'd like a transcript, visit our Facebook page, A Day to Remember Radio, or listen on demand at classicalkuco.org, Spotify, and Apple Podcasts. 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
1: Good morning. It is just so great to be back here with you. I am Paul Nesper here at Classical KUCO. Well, we have made it to the end of yet another week as we are approaching 3 after the hour. Hope it's been a good week for you. Hope you're having a fantastic start to your morning. I know I'm certainly looking forward to the weekend. I don't know what it is about this week, and I keep blaming it on the heat, but I'm sure there's other factors involved too, but it has just been a week. So I'm looking forward to the weekend. I'm going to try to have some time for myself. It seems like that gets harder and harder to do these days. Hopefully my AC can keep up with everything. It's going to be another hot one today. We're going to see sunny and hot conditions. The predicted high could get as high as 105 degrees. We could see heat index values approaching 110. Well, as always, I appreciate you being here with me. We've got less than an hour before we get to today's episode of City Source Edmond, where I have a chance to sit down with the Visit Edmond Tourism Director, Jennifer Thornton. Well, later this hour, we're going to hear an overture from Fubik, a concerto from Vivaldi, and a piano sonata from Field. But we are going to kick things off here in the 8 o'clock hour with a selection from Russian Romantic composer, and first to gain international acclaim, and that's Peter Ilyich Tchaikovsky. He was born in Votskink. He was a brilliant child, beginning piano at 5, becoming fluent in French and German by the age of 6. He was expected to have a career in civil service. He initially went to school for that. He was a titular counselor for 3 years before deciding to forego that and enrolls at the St. Petersburg Conservatory. Throughout his lifetime, he tried balancing nationalism and cosmopolitanism, and he would go on to teach at the Moscow Conservatory. We're going to go to the year 1883 and feature the Cossack Dance from Mazeppa, which was an opera in 3 acts, being performed for us today by the Houston Symphony Orchestra, and they are under the direction of Sergei Komisina here on Classical KUCO.

the music of Russian Romantic composer Peter Ilyich Tchaikovsky. We went to the year 1883 and heard the classic dance from Mazeppa, an opera in three acts, performed for us today by the Houston Symphony Orchestra, and they were led by Sergiu Comisiona here on Classical KUCO.

Well, we move on now to a selection from Irish composer, pianist, and teacher that transitions the classical and early romantic eras, and that's going to be John Field. He was born in Dublin. His father was a violinist. His grandfather was also a pianist and would give him his first piano lessons. He would give way to Muzio Clementi, whom he studied with in London. He travels Europe with Clementi, and he would eventually settle in Russia for nearly 30 years. He's widely credited with inventing the nocturne, and he's best known for his piano works. We go to the year 1801, featuring one of those piano works, the Piano Sonata in C Minor, Opus 1, Number 3. It's going to be performed for us today by British pianist Benjamin Frith, here on Classical KUCO.

We've been listening to the music of Irish composer transitioning the classical and romantic eras, and that's John Field. We heard the piano sonata in C minor, Opus 1, number 3, written in 1801, and was performed for us this morning by British pianist Benjamin Frith, here on Classical KUCO. Well, let's go ahead and grab one final look at our weather forecast for today and through the weekend. It's going to continue to be hot out there. Sunny and hot conditions with a predicted high of 105 today. Heat index values could approach 110. And we'll see light winds out of the south-southeast. Could see a slight chance of some showers and storms after midnight tonight, but otherwise it'll be mostly clear. Low should dip down to around the 80-degree mark. For Saturday, we're going to see mostly sunny and hot conditions, highs in the low to mid-100s. Winds will shift from the south-southwest to the east-northeast later in the afternoon, remaining light. And on Sunday, we'll see mostly sunny and hot conditions, highs will hover around the 100-degree mark.

Well, we have reached our penultimate work of the morning, and it comes to us from Italian Baroque composer and violinist with a prolific output of works. And of course, that's going to be Antonio Vivaldi. He was born in Venice. His father was also an accomplished violinist, giving Antonio his first lessons, and they would go on to tour Venice together. He was ordained at 25. He was an important figure in composition for two reasons, the first being programmatic music, the second being the concerto. He wrote nearly 500 of those, 230 of which were for the violin. We're going to feature one written around the year 1760 today for multiple instruments. This is the Concerto in F Major, RV 569. It's going to be performed for us today by Europa Galante, and they're under the direction of Fabio Biondi, here on Classical KUCO.

0: theme music of Italian Baroque composer Antonio Vivaldi. We heard the concerto in F major, RV 569, published in the year 1760, and it was performed for us by Europa Galante, and they were under the direction of Fabio Biondi here on Classical KUCO.
1: UCO has been designated a Purple Heart University by the Military Order of the Purple Heart. Central was awarded this honor for its long-standing commitment to serving military-connected faculty, staff, and students, specifically those who are wounded in combat. Learn more at uco.edu.
0: Well, we've reached our final selection here of this Friday morning, and it comes to us from Czech composer from the late Romantic era, and that is going to be Zdeněk Fibich. He was actually contemporaries with Dvořák and Smetana, but of the three, he was lesser known. He didn't focus as much on writing nationalistic music as the other two. That was the biggest reason. He ended up studying in Leipzig and Paris, and he was best known for his orchestral, stage, and chamber music. We're going to go to the year 1892 and feature his festival overture titled Comenius. It's being performed for us today by the Czech National Symphony Orchestra, and they are under the direction of Marek Štílek here on Classical KUCO.

Closing out our musical portion of the Friday morning together with music from Czech composer from the late Romantic era, Zdeněk Fibic. We went to the year 1892 and heard his festival overture titled Comenius. It's performed for us today by the Czech National Symphony Orchestra, and they were led by Marek Štílek here on Classical KUCO. Well, that is how we round things out musically here on this Friday morning. I'm going to be back here at the top of the hour with today's episode of City Source Edmond. It's another wonderful conversation with Visit Edmond Tourism Director Jennifer Thornton. I hope you have an outstanding rest of your Friday and just a wonderful weekend. I am Paul Nesper here at Classical KUCO.

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Hello from Classical KUCO. I'm Paul Nesper, and this is City Source Edmond, a program highlighting the various departments within the City of Edmond government. For our August 21st episode, and this is City Source Edmond, a program highlighting the

0: Source Edmund.
1: Well, hello. It's great to be here.
0: Well, I believe this is your fifth time on the program, so you get a special jacket just like the fifth timers do at Saturday Night Live. We will get that to you in the mail. But in all seriousness, no, it's so exciting to sit down and talk with you, you know, especially in a year like this where we've had just so many incredible events happening in Edmond, especially with the centennial of Route 66. And that's... you know, I didn't even mean to kind of use that as a segue, but it sort of worked as a segue because we're here going to talk about the Route 66 Beach Festival. So first and foremost, I guess before we get into this, the specifics of the Route 66 Beach Festival, what have the Route 66 celebrations been like so far for you and the folks of Edmond?
1: Oh my gosh, it has been so fun. So we have used this anniversary to really unite Edmond in lots of ways and plan fun things. You know, we just unveiled a new Route 66 shield at Fink Park. That was a gift from the Route 66 Centennial Commission. And we had like a popsicle pop-up to invite people to take selfies. We've just been able to do, it feels like something every month about Route 66 in Edmond.
0: Well, I love that. And yeah, you know, as I say in most of the episodes, you know, while I don't currently live in Edmond, I'm up there probably at least 4 days a week between all the teaching and you know, my doctors and all that stuff are up there. So I just love getting to see the exposure and just see all these people getting to, you know, especially for people from out of the area that get to come in and see just all the cool things we have going on here in Edmond. And you know, as we are in the thick of summer, as we have been feeling. I know school just started back up, but with these temperatures, it still feels like the thick of summer. So, the Route 66 Beach Festival could not come at a better time.
1: Exactly.
0: So, what are we going to be, besides the obvious of Route 66 and beaches? What will we be doing at this festival for the?
1: Well, this is an inaugural festival, and we plan to have it every year.
0: Okay,
1: but Edmond actually gets to be the first city in the United States to host a beach festival showcasing beach sprints. And beach sprints is one of the newest Olympic disciplines that will debut in LA 28 Olympics.
0: Oh, nice. I vaguely remember hearing about this. So what are beach sprints? Because I remember hearing the term, but I don't remember what they are.
1: Yep. So they're kind of, it's called run, row, run. So the official length of the rowing is 250 meters. So that makes this a 250 event, America 250 event, and a Route 66 event. So basically you run on the beach into the lake, you jump into a beach sprint kayak, and you row 250 meters around a buoy, then you come back to the beach and you run again and you hit a button. So the whole thing takes about 5 minutes.
0: I love that. I'm just, you know, I grew up in the 80s and early 90s, and I'm just picturing like all those like shows like Double Dare on like Nickelodeon, where obviously they wouldn't do anything like this, but I'm just kind of picturing that. And I think that's going to be so much fun. This is taking place at Lake Arcadia, I'm guessing. I should have asked.
1: Yep. Okay. Lake Arcadia Lake at Edmond Park Beach. So you run 50 yards, you row 250 meters, and then you run another 50 yards. So they're trying this new sport because rowing has been a tradition for years, but it's not as accessible as it needs to be for some people. So like I think of pickleball compared to tennis. Tennis is hard, right? It's a hard sport. You got to get out there. You're running a lot. Pickleball is a lot easier and fun. So for the first time, the rowing discipline has decided to do something different. And because of Edmond being on Route 66 and because of America 250, and honestly, Mike Knopp with River Sport, who helped bring the Olympics and transform Oklahoma City to a river sport, you know, adventure. So we get to host canoe slalom and kayaking in 28, and he lives in Edmond. He brought us this opportunity, and with all of his connections, we get to host the first Route 66 Beach Festival.
0: Well, that's going to be, I love that, and I just love how, you know, the growth of Oklahoma City and its surrounding areas is just really lifting things up for all of us, and how we're getting this

0: You know, this special new event, and as you know, I was going to make a self-deprecating joke, but I'm trying not to do that these days. But I love the idea of just, you know, getting out to Arcadia Lake and being able to just, you know, see people compete in a fun activity. It sounds like it's going to be, you know, fairly laid back. And, you know, I love that this is an inaugural festival. So was this one of those things that, you know, as he brought it to you, it was just like, hey, you know, we're doing a centennial with Route 66 this year. Here's an opportunity to create something new that'll have a lasting impact on, you know, in future years. Is that kind of how this all came together?
1: Yeah, honestly, he brought this opportunity to the Visit Edmond Tourism Advisory Board. So in order to be the host city, we contributed $100,000.
0: That's not an insignificant amount of money. That's pretty incredible.
1: I know. I know. So it went to city council, and it was really, honestly, a big process. We gave them $50,000 in last fiscal year to help promote it, and then $50,000 this fiscal year on July 1st to help with event logistics. Obviously, they're getting a lot of great sponsors. They've got support from U.S. Rowing. They're spending a lot of time and effort to make this first inaugural event a success. But the host city really had to come in and say yes to something big. And that is what Edmond is trying to do now.
0: Well, and I think, you know, and I obviously not being a part of any form of government, you know, I don't necessarily know how everybody thinks, but it really, to me, it just sounds like Edmond is really starting to step up and to be kind of like a larger city that is capable of hosting these regional, national, and then potentially international events. So it really seems like this is just kind of the next step in the natural progression and growth of Edmond.
1: Oh, exactly. And honestly, being close to Oklahoma City and being Route 66, like we mentioned in the beginning, was kind of our first step. And then, of course, we had the U.S. Senior Open Championship in 27, the Olympics in 28, and saying yes to big things and collaborating with leaders really makes Edmond an even bigger destination for tourism.
0: Well, and absolutely. And I think, you know, on top of that, you know, you had mentioned, you know, some of the sponsors that are coming in, obviously they're investing dollars into infrastructure and things like that here in Oklahoma. And, you know, as more of these events happen and, you know, we continue to show what we're capable of, we're just going to continue to get more of those. And to your point, as you get more tourism to these spots, you then get more tourism dollars, you know, the hotel tax dollars and all that stuff gets to go back into the community. So it really seems like, and maybe I'm being a bit dramatic when I say we're really starting to see the genesis of this next evolution in Edmond. So I think that's just incredible, and I'm sure that means a lot to you all to kind of see all the work that you put in really start to show.
1: Oh yeah, it's super, super exciting. I mean, actually, we're getting rowers from around the world, from Peru and Australia, California. So there will be Olympians at this event. And the coolest thing is it's very low cost. So all you need is to buy a lake pass for $10 per car to come and watch. And also people are registering to row. There's even a novice division, and Mayor Nash and I were out learning how to do beach sprint rowing last weekend at the lake.
0: I was about to say, is there like a pro-am category? Can I maybe get in the amateur side? I'm pretty sure I got my canoeing merit badge when I was in the Boy Scouts, but that might have been the last time that I was in any form of canoe or kayak, at least that I can remember. But thankfully I've got a little body on me, so I'm sure I'm pretty buoyant if I were to go in the water. What was that experience like for you and Mayor Nash? That had to have been a ton of fun.
1: It was. It was so fun. There's like a whole system to it, and you use your legs mostly. You think you'd use your arms, but it's a full body exercise. But you use your legs a lot. And what we're trying to do is to show that beach sprint, any lake with a beach across the nation. So this is not a coastal, you know, you think of rowing and you think of the coast.
0: Yeah.
1: This is activating lakes across the United States, especially for places just like Edmond. And it re-energizes our lakes with a beach. And we plan to have these beach sprint rowing available throughout the year, so anybody can go and enjoy that at Arcadia Lake.
0: Well, that's awesome. And yeah, just, I mean, just that just adds another thing to the list of fun activities to do, you know, throughout Edmond and throughout the Oklahoma City Metro. And, you know, yeah, I grew, as I've said way too many times, you know, I grew up right outside Chicago and not exactly known for its, well, I guess we have, you know, Lake Michigan, but obviously when you think Illinois, you don't necessarily think, you know, beaches. but it was always fun to, you know, go to just a little lake or even just there was a retention pond where I could go fishing in my town. So it was just nice to get away and you know, kind of just do something outdoorsy. So just again, just another thing to be able to do here in Edmond. Now, you know, I've been asking about the Route 66 Beach Festival, but I realized I never asked what date is it taking place?
1: So it is Saturday and Sunday. August 29th and 30th from 10 a.m. to 5 p.m. Oh, so we're expecting about 1,500 people. You can actually park in downtown Edmond and ride CityLink. So the CityLink buses will be going from downtown Edmond to the beach, because when you come back on Saturday, we're having an after party in downtown Edmond, because like I said, it's from 10 a.m. to 5 p.m. So at night, we're trying to get people to stay in Edmond and hang out and enjoy downtown.
0: Well, and there's going to be plenty of stuff to do, I'm sure. And, you know, obviously, as we get to the end of August, you know, you do have, you know, kids being back in school, but that means the weekends are just that much more precious, and we got to get out and do some fun things because we're busy during the week. So that's going to be an awesome time and a great way to kind of round out the last weekend of August. Well, that sounds like it's just going to be a wonderful weekend and a great chance to get out and about in Edmond. Now, where is the best place for folks to go to learn more about this Route 66 Beach Festival?
1: Yes, go to Route66BeachFestival.com and you will see even more details, because there's going to be a stage with live music. Even some members from the Beach Boys band will be there. Can you believe it?
0: will Jonathan Stamos be there? Because that's what I'm really hoping for.
1: No, I don't think so. But and they're a little older, as you know. But they invented the beach vibe and the surf tune. So we have several live music on the stage, and we have food trucks. Frenzy Brewing will be there with beer. So honestly, it is a family fun. You get to swim. You get to watch. You get to cheer them on. So it's going to be a great day, August 29th and 30th at Arcadia Lake.
0: I think that's absolutely perfect. And you just completely sent me down a nostalgia rabbit hole. I was obsessed with the Beach Boys as a child. My stepdad would give me like $5 worth of quarters every time we went to the local pizza place, and I would put all $5 in, and I would just play Help Me Rhonda over and over and over again. And my God, the looks on those people who were just there trying to enjoy a meal, and here's this awkward 8-year-old just wanting to listen to Help Me Rhonda while he enjoyed pizza.
1: That's funny, but
0: it's absolutely appropriate for this. And again, we've been talking about the Route 66 Beach Festival. It's taking place August 29th and August 30th from 10 a.m. until 5 p.m. at Edmond Park. We have been speaking with Jennifer Thornton with Visit Edmond, who I think, like I said at the beginning, this is your fifth visit, which I'm just so thrilled that we've been able to really get to know you and just see all the hard work you and your team does for the citizens of Edmond and the people of Oklahoma. As we start to wrap this up, are there any other events you'd like to kind of highlight or preview for what will be coming here in the next few months for either Route 66 or just fun events in Edmond?
1: Yeah, I mean, I think that you got to mark your calendar for Cycle 66 in October. Obviously, we always love to go to Herd on Herd the third Saturday of every month. And November 11th is the actual birthday of Route 66. So we will get to climb the Eagle's Nest for the first time at the Uncommon Ground Sculpture Park on November 11th. I don't want to forget to mention dragon boat racing. I don't know if you've seen these amazing dragon boats, but they will be at Arcadia Lake. And so it is 10 paddlers, one drummer, and a steerer who's guiding this 30-foot beast of a boat and actually racing.
0: I don't think I've seen this.
1: You got to see it. And if you go to the website, you can check it out. There's some pictures.
0: Okay, this is definitely something I'm going to have to check out. It's called, you said Dragon Boat Racing.
1: Dragon Boat Racing.
0: All right, we might have to Google that as well. And so, maybe, but okay, that's very, very cool. That's something I'm absolutely going to have to check out. Well, that's just going to be incredible. I just love all the events that have been taking place and will continue to take place. And again, it's just one of those things that really, you know, makes Edmond unique and really separates itself. And again, just appreciate all the work that you and your team do. I know it takes a village to make these things happen, so we certainly appreciate that. Now, Jennifer, is there anything you would want to leave our classical KUCO listeners with before we start to part ways today?
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0: Well, that's some great advice, and I truly have enjoyed, you know, all of our conversations, and I know we're going to continue to have more because there's just more and more things that are happening and taking place in the city of Edmond. Again, we've been speaking with Jennifer Thornton. We've been speaking about the Route 66 Beach Festival, which will be taking place August 29th and 30th from 10 a.m. until 5 p.m. at Edmond Park. Jennifer, as always, thank you so much for making some time and joining me today on City Source Edmond, and I look forward to our next conversation.
1: Me too. 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

Hi there, and welcome to Exploring Music. This is Bill McLaughlin. All week long, we've been exploring the myth, perhaps, of the curse of the Ninth Symphony, the notion that for a composer to write his Ninth Symphony is to sign his will and be ready to trundle off the planet. This myth got its start with the death of Beethoven and Schubert shortly after they composed their final symphonies. By happenstance, those two works were composed just about 3 years apart. And the past couple of days, we've been listening to Dvorak, who survived for a

stopped work on his Ninth Symphony, Vaughan Williams, rather happily, managed to complete his Ninth Symphony in his 86th year and heard it played by the orchestra in London. Shostakovich, of course, wrote 15 symphonies. The curse didn't seem to bother him at all. But someone who took this curse very, very seriously was Gustav Mahler, not only a great composer, but a great conductor. In the year 1907, Mahler lost his eldest daughter and was diagnosed with a heart condition. Doctor said, you could drop over any time. And Mahler wrote, at one blow, I have simply lost all of the clarity and quietude I ever achieved. Now I'm at the end of my life. I'm again a beginner. Mahler had just completed his enormous 8th symphony, the symphony we call the Symphony of a Thousand. So with the 8th symphony out of the way and looking at the 9th symphony and being fearful of it, he decided to change its name. The piece that he was working on is actually a symphony for two singers, big piece and 6 movements for full orchestra, over an hour long. And he decided to call it, not Symphony No. 9, but Das Lied von der Erde, the Song of the Earth, based on old Chinese poetry, Li Po and some others. He completed that work and said to his friend Bruno Walter, you see, I've tricked fate. Now I can go ahead and write what I please. In spite of that, when we look at the actual Symphony No. 9, it seems as if Mahler's sneaking up on fate, still a little careful. Listen to the way it opens. Here's the cello. And the horn, it just goes back, that simple music. And here's the harp. And that very low register, the harp. The music that he writes is from the same spirit as the end of Das Lied von der Erde. The last words the contralto sings in the Song of the Earth are ewig, ewig, ewig. She sings it over and over again. It means forever. Listen to this opening music. It's the music of dreaming, isn't it? This beautiful outdoors music. It's as if Mahler's trying to merge with this beloved earth. Let's listen to the first movement. Beautiful performance now. This is the Vienna Philharmonic, Claudio Abbado, the first movement of Mahler's real 9th symphony.

Once again, I played through Mahler's Ninth Symphony. The first movement is the most wonderful music Mahler ever wrote. It is the expression of a remarkable love for this earth, the longing to live upon it in peace, to enjoy nature to its greatest depths before death enters, because death does come inexorably. The whole movement is based on a foreboding of death. It appears over and over. And once again, for the last time, Mahler turns toward the earth, not toward battles and deeds, but rather totally and only to nature. He wants to enjoy whatever treasures earth still offers him for as long as he can, to drink this air, this purest earthly air, with deep and deeper breaths, deeper and deeper breaths. That's a letter of the composer Alban Berg writing to his wife after playing through the Mahler Ninth at the piano, probably four hands. It's such a big piece that it's hard to play just by yourself. So there were arrangements of Mahler's big pieces made for two players to play at the piano. And for a long time, that's the way they were largely known. This was the Vienna Philharmonic playing under Claudio Abbado, a beautiful performance of the first movement of Mahler's final numbered symphony, the Symphony No. 9 in D major. At least that's where it starts. You're tuned into Exploring Music, and this week we have been pursuing the theme, The Curse of the Ninth Symphony. Drop us a line. Write to us at exploringmusic@wfmt.com. If you were listening yesterday, we concluded the program with the third movement, the Rondo Burlesque of Mahler's Ninth Symphony, which is rather bitter music, almost sarcastic and ironic. I asked you to remember one little phrase that comes in the trumpet that's anything but ironic. It's almost like a child's music. There's a tremolo in the high strings, and the trumpet plays. That little turn, gruppetto. It can go almost anywhere. It's a naive music. It's a music left over from the 18th and earlier 19th century. And it is this single element that unites most of this great adagio final movement, which we're going to hear. Even the opening phrase, listen to this. The strings jump an octave on an A flat up on the G string. They play. And here's the turn. Now angry. And the music goes ahead.

I won't play all of this, but you get the idea. It's very simple sounding music. Somebody thought at one time that it sounded like Abide With Me. All right, that's a good hymn tune. It doesn't seem like what we might expect from this man born Jewish, turned Christian, at the forefront of a kind of tortured modernism in the first decade of the 20th century. Leonard Bernstein, one of the great Mahler interpreters, said that what Mahler was doing was using music which was almost a cliché. But when Mahler quotes these sorts of clichés, like that little hymn tune, he invests that phrase with such depth of feeling and such harmonic surprise. Listen, just the first couple of chord changes. Okay, that's all what we'd expect. But that's a surprise. That sort of surprise starts way back with Franz Schubert, comes through Bruckner, and Mahler owns it. For years, I couldn't make up my mind whether I liked best the Claudio Abbado recording with the Vienna Philharmonic or an old one from 1960, which Bruno Walter, who conducted the very first performance of this music back in 1912, had done in 1960 with great studio orchestra in Hollywood. I recently came across another recording that I like maybe even more, the 1938 recording with Bruno Walter and the same orchestra that we just heard Claudio Abbado conduct, the Vienna Philharmonic, 8 weeks before Hitler annexed Austria, is extraordinary. In 56 days after this recording, that orchestra and that conductor couldn't play that piece for a very long time. So here's that performance. Bruno Walter, Vienna Philharmonic, the final adagio of Mahler's Ninth Symphony, recorded January 1938.

If you've tuned in during that extraordinary performance, which lasts, of course, over 20 minutes, you may have thought it sounded kind of old-fashioned, but I'm sure you heard, too, the passion with which that conductor and that orchestra realized the final moment of Mahler's Ninth Symphony, recording made at the Musikverein in Vienna, January 1938, 8 weeks before Hitler walked into Austria. Bruno Walter, the Vienna Philharmonic, extraordinary document as well as a very moving performance. And I think you heard again and again that little phrase, that little turn that I talked about. Many shapes. And finally, the viola over and over again.

That's the last word. Well, that's our week on The Curse of the Ninth Symphony. As I said earlier, any factor which has given us such great works as these final symphonies of Beethoven, Schubert, Dvorak, Buchner, and now Mahler, I can't call cursed. Hope you enjoyed the week, and stay tuned because there's more great music coming up right here.

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Our production assistants are Ella Pinsloop, Eric Opland, Adela Skoronsky, and Weston Williams. Rebecca Neistat is the WFMT production and syndication manager. 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I'm Bill McLaughlin. 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
3: Clayton Stevenson is a classically trained pianist, finalist at the Clyburn Competition, recipient of an Avery Fisher Career Grant, and recently, he's taking a side quest into jazz.
4: Right now, my interest is kind of compiling all of these amazing jazz solo works that I wasn't taught growing up, and transcribing them and playing them alongside our favorite classical masterpieces as well. 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
3: From APM, American Public Media, this is Performance Today. I'm Valerie Kaler. Our PT Young artist Clayton Stevenson plays classical and jazz this hour. And before Clayton Stevenson joins us in the studio, here is a lively arrangement of a flute sonata by J.S. Bach. James Austin Smith plays the oboe. Bridget Kibbe plays the harp. This is the final movement from Bach's Flute Sonata in E-flat major.

0: You know, one of the great joys of music by J.S. Bach is the way it can move from one instrument to another and retain all its character. Bach wrote that as a sonata for flute and harpsichord. We just heard a recording for oboe and harp. James Austin Smith on the oboe, Bridget Kibbe playing the harp. The final movement from Bach's flute sonata in E-flat major. From APM, American Public Media, this is Performance Today. I'm Valerie Kaler in the Mod Moon Weyerhaeuser Music Studio here at APM. Super excited to be here with our latest PT Young Artist in Residence, pianist Clayton Stevenson. Clayton, welcome.
1: Thank you. It's a pleasure to be here.
0: You graduated from the Harvard New England Conservatory with a dual degree program just a couple years ago, and you're pursuing an artist diploma at NEC, finalist at Van Cliburn in 2022, Avery Fisher Career Grant in 2024, Sphinx Medal of Excellence last year, and you won the first ever Nina Simone piano competition in 2024. Yes. Tell me about that.
1: You know, these have all just been amazing learning experiences in my life. I think these competitions have pushed me in ways I never thought were possible. For instance, the Van Cliburn competition, it was just so amazing. First of all, just an amazing

0: organization with the greatest people, and you really feel that community in Fort Worth supporting piano and supporting Van Cliburn's legacy. And from there, you know, I think I got a lot of recognition and started touring full time, and that's where my musical career started.
1: Excellent. Well, let's hear a little bit of music now.
0: Sure.
1: If you're game, you've got some Albanese for us. You have anything to say about this first piece?
0: Yes, it's actually funny. Alvanez himself thought it was too difficult and he was going to throw it in the river at one point, but thankfully we retain all of his works in this set. And this is him towards the end of his life. He's paying tribute to the land he grew up in, the land he loves, Iberia. And each piece in this set represents a different place, a different setting. This one is Corpus Christi in Seville. And so they have these processions going on. And so there's all of these celebrations and these marches. So you have this outward joy, but then you also have the inward spiritual reflection as well.
1: I hear that the people in the balcony watching the procession sing these sort of improvised hymns to
0: yes.
1: the Virgin. And
0: Saetas,
1: yeah,
0: I believe.
1: Exactly. Albanese weaves some of that in as well.
0: Yes, that's in the middle section of this. And of course, with Spanish music, you know, a fun fact about Albanez, he is the most played classical guitar composer, despite never writing a single piece for the guitar. But it's just that the guitar is so ingrained in Spanish music, and you'll hear a lot of it in this piece as well.
1: Excellent. Yeah. P.T. Young, artist in residence, Clayton Stevenson, playing Feast Day in Seville from the Iberia Suite by Isaac Albanese.

0: That was fantastic.
1: Thank you.
0: Feast Day in Seville, celebrating the Feast of Corpus Christi. It's from the Iberia Suite by Isaac Albéniz. More from that collection later this hour. But first, more talk with P.T. Young artist in residence Clayton Stevenson, who is with me here in the Mod Moon Weyerhaeuser Music Studio. Now, I mentioned earlier that you're finishing up your artist diploma at the New England Conservatory. And you're also thinking about taking some classes in jazz and improv?
1: Yes, jazz, improv, and composition. I think those are the next steps for me. There's so much great music out there that just wasn't written down. Mm-hmm. Right now, my interest is kind of compiling all of these amazing jazz solo works that I wasn't taught growing up and transcribing them and playing them alongside our favorite classical masterpieces as well. And I think it lends to such a great conversation if you could mix and match, because these two canons were definitely intertwined. All of these jazz musicians, you can see, for instance, Art Tatum playing Dvorak's Humoresque, a jazz version of that. You have Errol Garner playing Chopin's Waltz in a jazzy way as well. There's all of these influences, and then it went the opposite direction as well. You know, for Ravel, Ravel met Gershwin and was highly inspired by the jazz clubs he went to in New York before writing his piano concertos and a lot of his other music. So it's really interesting to see these influences back and forth and put them against each other so the audience can hear it as well.
0: Well, speaking of one of the most famous, at least, of the American mashup artists in terms of classical and jazz, George Gershwin. You play a lot of Gershwin. In fact, you're going to play some for us in just a minute.
1: Yes.
0: I got to ask you, do you feel any extra connection or affinity with Gershwin, given that you both grew up in Brooklyn?
1: I do. I think that Gershwin's music is very distinctly New Yorkian. And I think he was such a revolutionary composer as well. It's just a shame he died so young, because he had so much more music in him. Being one of the primary American classical composers, I think it's very important for me to play some of his works as well.
0: Well, let's hear Gershwin in the hands of Fazıl Say, actually.
1: Yes.
0: It's Gershwin's Summertime from Porgy and Bess, turned into a set of variations written by pianist Fazıl Say. Here's pianist Clayton Stevenson, our P.T. Young artist in residence, playing Summertime Variations.

0: Well, that was a journey. Sounded like I heard some stride piano, a little honky tonk in there, and then maybe some boogie woogie, and then some Rachmaninoff.
1: Yeah, I think he has all of those different influences. Fazıl Say is a pianist who plays everything from Bach all the way up to his own pieces currently. And so I think he's giving you a show of all the different styles that he can throw Summertime into.
0: Variations on George Gershwin's Summertime with pianist Clayton Stevenson here in the Mod Moon Weyerhaeuser Music Studio. Clayton, there are some jaw-dropping facts about you out there on the internet.
1: Really?
0: Like that you started taking lessons for the first time at the age of 7, and the next year you were accepted with a full scholarship to that Juilliard Music Advancement, the MAP program.
1: It was very lucky.
0: But here's the kicker. You started playing piano by accident. What does that even mean? That you're an accidental pianist.
1: Accidental pianist. Well, I think the intention from both of my parents wasn't to have me do music at all. My mom was actually looking for a babysitter as a single mom. And so she was looking through the newspaper and she saw that for an extra $5 an hour, she could hire a piano teacher instead of a babysitter. And she thought this was a great investment. I'd be having the lesson for 1 hour, so that's 1 hour off. And then I'd be practicing at home as well, so that's more time off. So she signed me up, and the rest is history.
0: How much do you credit your parental influence in your musical career?
1: I think I have to credit all of it. I think your parents really are the ones who instill the philosophies that you have and the way that you look at the world. And I think for me, my mom really instilled the sense of being super creative, trying whatever way possible to make things work. And so to me, that's sort of what the piano is as well. It's sort of the smoke and mirrors and trying to find ways to make things appear like they work when in reality, it's not actually what it sounds like. She's also the most hardworking person I know. And so I think my sense of discipline comes from that as well. My father loved music in general. He loved to sing, always sang songs for me. And so I think my love for music also comes from him. And they both played really different types of music in the household. My mom, she played Chinese pop songs, but also songs from the 80s and 70s, which she learned English too. And then my dad would sing songs from the Caribbean because he was from Belize, and all these gospel songs as well. So I had so much influence, I think, musically. It was very rich growing up.
0: Excellent. Well, we'll be back with more conversation with PT Young Artist in Residence, Clayton Stevenson. But first, a concert highlight.

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Violinist Christian Tetzlaff recently celebrated his 60th birthday. Throughout his four decades of music making, Tetzlaff has become known for his humble ethos. He's not splashy or attention-seeking, and he's always looking to keep the composer's work at the forefront, not to be muddled under anyone's grandiose interpretations. Tetzlaff encourages his students at the Kronberg Academy to go deep into the musical score, to approach their playing with love and humility, and share everything they discover with the audience. And he follows his own advice. Tetzlaff recently said that for him, quote, following the score is freedom. The great composers draw me into places where I couldn't go by myself, and that's the beauty. Let's hear Christian Tetzlaff finding freedom in Bach's score. He played this as an encore during a concert in Berlin, the opening movement of the Violin Sonata No. 1 by J.S. Bach.

The opening movement of the Violin Sonata No. 1 by J.S. Bach. Christian Tetzlaff played that as an encore after a performance with the Berlin Radio Symphony Orchestra in Berlin. It's a special treat to share that Berlin performance with Christian Tetzlaff because unless you travel abroad, it's very unlikely you'll catch Tetzlaff in concert anytime soon. Until last year, he regularly played about 20 gigs a year in the United States. But in 2025, he canceled his U.S. tour as a cultural boycott against the current administration. He says he doesn't intend to perform again here unless the government reverses several policies he disagrees with. As of yet, Tetzlaff has not made any future plans to return to the U.S. as a soloist or with his quartet. Until then, we are happy to share his artistry in concert from our partners around the world. And you can revisit Tetzlaff's performance of Bach as often as you'd like over the next month. Each episode of Performance Today is archived as streaming on-demand audio for 30 days. 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We'll be back in the PT studio with our young artist, Clayton Stevenson, in just a moment. This is Performance Today from APM.

0: Welcome back. I'm Valerie Kaler here in the Maude Moon Weyerhaeuser Music Studio at APM with our PT Young Artist in Residence, Clayton Stevenson. Clayton, thanks for coming back.
1: Of course, good to be here.
0: Now, Clayton, I know that you've probably told the story a bazillion times, but our listeners haven't heard it quite that often. Your first several years at the piano were not at a piano, portable keyboard.
1: Yes.
0: Tell me about your early experiences with that keyboard and beyond.
1: Yeah, so I think even till this day, I have not purchased a piano. I started on a synthesizer, the ones that light up when you play, you know, the Titanic song and you follow along. And then when I went to the Juilliard MAP program, they said, you know, you can't practice something like a synthesizer, you know, it's a completely different touch. So luckily at that time there was a middle school summer camp that I was attending, and the middle school was renovating, and so they got rid of two of their very old upright pianos. And so in the dumpster behind the school there were these two old upright pianos, and so I was like, oh my god, you know, I called my mom and I tried both of them, and we called the movers and took the better one of them home, and that became the piano that I had at home to practice on until I was 17 years old. And at 17 years old, I was part of the Long Long Foundation, which is a great foundation which helps young kids perform all over the world. And we also get to have classes with Long Long himself. And Long Long heard that I didn't have a piano, and so he gifted me a brand new Steinway upright for me to practice on.
0: Where's that piano now?
1: It's still in New York at my house in Brooklyn.
0: Lovely. Well, as promised, we've got some more from the Iberia Suite by Isaac Albéniz. He wrote 12 separate pieces for his various books in the Iberia Suite.
1: Yes,
0: and these are all from book one?
1: Are all book one, yes.
0: Okay. So each of the four books contains three pieces. We heard one of the book one pieces in our earlier segment. And now, what's next?
1: El Puerto. It's a little southern port city in Spain, and so you'll hear the hustling and bustling of that town. And it has a very distinctive rhythm that I believe Bernstein had inspiration for when he wrote, I Want to Be in America.
0: So there's that Gimiola. Will you demonstrate that for us before we get into it? 1, 2, 1, 2, 3, yeah. Okay, groovy. We're about to hear PT Young Artist in Residence Clayton Stevenson play El Puerto from the Iberia Suite by Isaac Albéniz.

0: El Puerto from the Iberia Suite by Isaac Albéniz. You hear so much of that Gitano influence. Those are the Roma people that ended up in Iberia.
1: Okay.
0: And you hear those really interesting modes.
1: Yes,
0: that
1: you
0: are
1: do.
0: Different from other Spanish music.
1: Yes, and I think part of that is through the history as well, through the caliphate. And so you have all of these modes that came from the Arabic Peninsula as well. You have these whole tone scales. So it is very different from the traditional classical harmonic structure.
0: You mentioned to me off mic that you have about 50 performances a year. Does
1: yes.
0: that feel sustainable with the other obligations you have? Is it a comfortable number of performances?
1: It's quite exciting for me right now, just getting to go to so many different places to play with so many new musicians. I quite like having as many chances to do that as possible. And I learned recently that, you know, for instance, the Philadelphia Orchestra has 156 engagements a year. And so not even close to what they're doing. And so I guess onwards and upwards.
0: Don't burn out, Clayton.
1: I'll try not to.
0: We need you here. Well, let's hear a little bit more from the Iberia Suite. This is the last of the three. Evocation.
1: Yes.
0: What can you tell us about it?
1: So this one, he's evoking all of these sounds of Iberia. And so you hear the classic flamenco rhythms and the little mordents that you've been hearing throughout the other two movements.
0: A mordent?
1: The mordent. These are actually supposed to represent the castanets that they would use while they dance. Yes, I can't do them very well because...
0: It's okay.
1: Yeah. There we go. And so he's evoking that as well. And I believe there's a quote that says, you know, this piece is about Albanez missing a woman in a town over, but you don't know whether it was years ago or yesterday, something like that. But he's recalling and just in bliss evoking this dream.
0: Evocation by Isaac Albéniz. This is from the Iberia Suite. Featuring pianist Clayton Stevenson, RPT Young Artist in Residence.

0: very evocative. Evocation from the Iberia Suite by Albanese pianist Clayton Stevenson here in Mod Moon Weyerhaeuser. I'm Valerie Kaler, and I am just so transported by that music. There's such a narrative in this music. Do you envision scenes, or are you just communicating music in a different way? What's in your head as you're playing?
1: I do have some images of, you know, hopefully Spain by the water, seeing sunsets, but also I think there's these different colors that I'm trying to achieve, and I think the different keys that we modulate to have a different shade, and that's what I'm trying to achieve as well.
0: Clayton, what do you see as your ideal career? What mix of performing, concertizing with symphonies or solo recitals or chamber music or teaching or all of the above, what would be ideal for you?
1: I think the goal is to start playing more internationally, start playing with more of the top orchestras regularly, and teaching is always going to happen, because when you're constantly on the road, it's not really a sustainable lifestyle, especially when you want to settle down. So I think at some point I'll start teaching more than I'll perform, but before that I want to start doing more chamber music and more collaborations as well. I'm already doing a lot of collaborations with new music. I want to commission somebody else to write a piano piece for me, and transcribing all of these jazz pieces, even modern jazz pianists who are still alive. So that's kind of where I see myself, really going into all of the music that I find interesting and sharing that with the audience.
0: Well, I can't wait to follow you through all of this, and I am just so excited that I got the chance to talk with you today. Thank you.
1: Thank you for having me.
0: Performance Today's Young Artist in Residence series is produced by Megan Oglesby. Today's studio session was recorded by Josh Savageau with assistance from PT intern Sean Belcher. Before we wrap things up, we have time for one more little piece. Tell me what you love about this Oscar Peterson.
1: This is Oscar Peterson's take on Duke Ellington's famous Take the A Train. And it's a very different type of swing for this Take the A Train. It's a lot faster of an A Train. I guess the conductor was late. But it has so many cool rhythms and stops and starts, and really shows how a master can transform a tune that we all love into his own version.

Oscar Peterson's take on Take the A-Train by Duke Ellington, played for us by our P.T. Young artist, pianist Clayton Stevenson. Thanks, as always, to Chip and Vicki Emery for their ongoing support for our Young Artist in Residence series. The series is produced by Megan Oglesby. Craig Thorson recorded and mixed this studio session. If you'd like to hear Clayton Stevenson again, and why wouldn't you? Or if you'd like to enjoy performances from past Young Artists in Residence, you can find it all on the PT page. Extraordinary performances, thoughtful conversations, and some pretty gorgeous music videos from some of the future stars of classical music. 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
1: From APM American Public Media, this is Performance Today. I'm Valerie Kaler. Pop quiz time. How did Louis XIV of France, who died in 1715, give a 20th century American composer a career boost? Here's the short version. In 1663, Louis established the Prix de Rome for artists in France. Winners got to spend a couple years in Rome, fully funded, fully focused on making. A couple centuries later, the American Academy in Rome created a similar program. And in 1935, a young composer named Samuel Barber was awarded the American Prix de Rome. A symphony he wrote during his residency led to a life-changing professional connection. We'll hear the story and the symphony in just 5 minutes. Also ahead, pianist Jonathan Biss with an American sonata. Here he is talking about Beethoven.
2: You always feel that he wanted so hard for this music to be moving that, I mean, to make it as moving as it ought to be is something that you have to pour all your blood, sweat, and tears into.

Pianist Jonathan Biss with the Rondo from Beethoven's Piano Sonata No. 8. Biss is back later this hour with a sonata born and raised in Brooklyn. From APM American Public Media, this is Performance Today, taking you to concerts around the world. I'm Valerie Kaler. As we take you around the world, you sometimes hear a mention of this French composer or that Parisian instrumentalist winning the Prix de Rome. This very competitive scholarship program was established for visual artists in 1663 by Louis XIV. Other disciplines were added later, including the category of music, in 1803. An artist who won the Prix de Rome would spend 3 to 5 years in Rome, fully funded by the government, to pursue their creative endeavors. In 1894, the American Academy in Rome established its own fellowship program, modeled after the French Prize, and offering fully funded residencies to American artists and musicians. A 25-year-old composer from Westchester, Pennsylvania, won the American Prix de Rome in 1935. Samuel Barber was that young American and spent 2 years at the American Academy in Rome. While he was there, he wrote the music we're about to hear, his Symphony in One Movement. Its 1936 premiere in Rome was followed by stateside performances in New York and Cleveland. But it was in 1937 that Arturo Toscanini heard Barber's symphony played at the Salzburg Festival. Toscanini loved it so much that he wrote to Barber and asked for a short orchestral piece. That led to the life-changing NBC broadcast premiere.

premiere of Barber's Adagio for Strings. A chain of events set in motion centuries earlier by a French king directly benefited the career of one of this country's most beloved composers. Let's hear a performance of this early, significant work by Samuel Barber. Elizabeth Askren leads the Texas Festival Orchestra at the Round Top Festival in Barber's Symphony in One Movement.

Samuel Barber said it was a four-movement symphony in one movement, which is to say it has the character and the tempo changes of a traditional four-movement symphony, but it flows from one to the next without pause. We heard the symphony in one movement written by Samuel Barber in 1936, played by the Texas Festival Orchestra. Elizabeth Askren led that performance at the Round Top Festival Institute in Round Top, Texas. In a moment, let us strive on to finish the work we are in to bind up the nation's wounds. This is Performance Today from APM.

When Abraham Lincoln was elected president for the second time, he delivered one of the greatest speeches in American history. His second inaugural address included the words, "With malice toward none, with charity for all." That speech was part of the closing scene in Steven Spielberg's 2012 film called Lincoln. Composer John Williams wrote the piece we're about to hear for that film. It's called With Malice Toward None. John Williams made this special arrangement for the Kalidore String Quartet. They're playing it in concert in Skaneateles, New York.

with Malice Toward None. Music by John Williams from Steven Spielberg's 2012 film Lincoln. Williams originally wrote that for trumpet solo and orchestra. He recently made a string quartet arrangement for the ensemble we just heard, the Calidore String Quartet, with a beautiful solo for the group's cellist, Estelle Choi. They gave that concert during the annual Skinny Atlas Festival in Skinny Atlas, New York. The Calidore String Quartet got together as students at the Colburn School in Los Angeles back in 2010. And 3 years later, they were young artists in residence here on PT. Since then, it's been so impressive to see them skyrocket into such successful careers. It's always a treat to feature former PT young artists, the Calidore String Quartet.

In a moment, a sonata unfolds in Bed-Stuy. This is Performance Today from APM.

American composer Alvin Singleton was born in Brooklyn, New York in 1940, but he's made his home in Atlanta, Georgia for about four decades. He came to Atlanta to work as composer in residence with the Atlanta Symphony Orchestra for several years and just stayed. But he never let go of his identity as a New Yorker. He grew up in the Bedford-Stuyvesant neighborhood of Brooklyn, Bed-Stuy. It was a tight community, pulsing musical scene, especially a jazz scene, and Alvin Singleton spent a lot of time absorbing the curves and angles of jazz during his formative years while simultaneously learning the ABCs of classical music as he studied piano. Even with all this music in his life, he was not pointing himself toward a career in music. His parents wanted him to have a quote-unquote real job, so he planned on becoming an accountant, studied those books and music theory and composition and piano. Finally, it clicked. He wanted a life in music. Bye-bye ledgers and adding machines. He got a part-time job as an usher at Lincoln Center, and he said hearing Bernstein and the New York Philharmonic play Mahler's Resurrection Symphony was mind-blowing. Singleton decided that he was going to be a composer. Fast forward to 2024, pianist Jonathan Biss has a brand new piece in his hands, Alvin Singleton's Bed-Stuy Sonata. Biss says it toggles back and forth between extremes of tempo, of character, even of language. This is a piece whose rewards unfold over the course of 17 minutes. Fragments coalesce, harmonies become peaceful. Jonathan Biss gave this performance at Spivey Hall in Morrow, Georgia. Alvin Singleton's Bed-Stuy Sonata for solo piano.

Pianist Jonathan Biss with music by American composer Alvin Singleton, who was born in 1940 in the Bedford-Stuyvesant neighborhood of Brooklyn, New York, and he named that work the Bed-Stuy Sonata in honor of his old stomping grounds. Jonathan Biss gave that performance at Spivey Hall at Clayton State University in Morrow, Georgia. Thanks to the Walter and Emily Spivey Foundation for sharing that concert recording with us. 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

0: 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Disney films are often famous for their songs, but it's all of that other music in between that holds the movies together. 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

The overture to the 2017 live-action remake of Beauty and the Beast. The music is much the same as that of the 1991 animated classic, with its Oscar-winning score by Alan Menken.

0: Incidental music from the 1991 animated feature Beauty and the Beast. Composer Alan Menken picked up 2 Oscars for Best Song and Best Score, and he had won the same awards 2 years earlier for music we'll hear next.
1: Dog days, hot dog days that is, somehow have a way of turning out to be fun days. The pop and sizzle of the juicy meat seems to say, come and get me, I'm done to a turn. Yep, hungry or not, it's hard to resist the tantalizing aroma and taste appeal of a sizzling hot dog. The nice part of it is, there's one waiting for you right now at the refreshment stand.

That's the wedding announcement cue from Alan Menken's score to The Little Mermaid. Disney poured more money into the movie than any other animated feature in decades, and the investment paid off. The Little Mermaid was a huge box office success.

Alan Menken's music from Disney's The Little Mermaid. I'm Matt Rogers. This is Real Music. We're sampling incidental music from classic Disney films. Having won a pair of Oscars for The Little Mermaid and then for Beauty and the Beast, composer Alan Menken did it again in 1993 with wins for Best Score and Best Song for Disney's

More Oscar-winning music from Alan Menken, incidental cues from Aladdin. 2 years later, Disney released The Lion King, and it was another major hit for the studio. But this time, Alan Menken was unavailable, so Elton John teamed up with Tim Rice to write the songs, and Hans Zimmer provided the incidental cues. When Disney remade the movie in 2019, Hans Zimmer again provided the score.

0: Disney's 2019 remake of The Lion King. I'm Matt Rogers. This is Real Music, Disney when they're not singing.
1: Look, ice cream, still the top favorite. Try some and thrill to the ice cream taste. Yep, it's real good.

a track called Winter's Waltz from the score to Frozen. Robert Lopez and Kristen Anderson Lopez wrote the songs for the movie, including Let It Go, which won the Oscar, and Christoph Beck wrote all of the music for those in-between moments.

Music for Elsa and Anna from Christoph Beck's score to Frozen. Time for one more before we take a break. In 2009, Disney decided that since so many fairy tales originated from Europe, it was time that America have one. So they set their 49th animated feature in New Orleans and created their first African-American heroine. On November 25th, 2009, The Princess and the Frog premiered.

0: Randy Newman's incidental music from The Princess and the Frog. I'm Matt Rogers. We've sampled the scores of Disney's modern classics. After a quick break, we'll enjoy music from Disney's early days. Stay tuned.
1: It's intermission time. Time for that stretch you've been wanting. And best of all, time to take your pick from that scrumptious array of tasty treats waiting for you at the snack bar, where the popcorn's popping, the cold drinks are sparkling, the hot dogs are sizzling, the coffee is steaming, and a luscious treasure of your favorite ice cream flavors as you like it served. And so much more to tempt any taste is waiting for you now at the snack bar. You'll be notified in plenty of time when the next show is about to begin.

Okay, so there was a little bit of singing in there. That was the overture from Disney's first animated feature film, Snow White and the Seven Dwarves, released in 1937. The songs were composed by Frank Churchill and Larry Morey. The incidental score was by Paul J. Smith and Lee Harline.

far into the forest from the score to Snow White and the Seven Dwarfs. The film was nominated for the Best Musical Score Oscar, and Mr. Walt Disney received an honorary Academy Award for significant screen innovation. Snow White was such a success that Disney moved quickly on several projects. Within a few years, the company had completed Fantasia, Dumbo, Bambi, and Pinocchio.

0: Paul J. Smith and Lee Harline, back from their success on Snow White with the incidental music from Pinocchio. It was Disney's second animated feature film. It won Oscars for music and song, and probably would have performed better at the box office if World War II had not cut off Asian and European markets. I'm Matt Rogers. This is Real Music.
1: Popcorn freshly popped and buttered.
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1: Look good? Sure, it looks good, and it tastes even better. Get some now.

Oliver Wallace providing the incidental score from Disney's Peter Pan, which released in 1953. Oliver Wallace returned 2 years later to score Lady and the Tramp. It wasn't Disney's most successful outing. Reviews at the time were mixed to negative, but that's no reflection on the music.

Three Cues, Sunday, The Rat, and Morning Paper from Oliver Wallace's score to Lady and the Tramp. Disney wrapped up the 1950s with its animated take on one of history's most famous fairy tales, The Sleeping Beauty. George Bruns directed the music, which featured arrangements and adaptations of themes from Tchaikovsky's 1890 ballet.

Incidental music from the 1959 film Sleeping Beauty. This is Real Music, Disney when they're not singing, and I can't let our time run out without playing something from the first movie I can remember seeing. I have a very vague memory from when I was 3 of seeing the 1980 re-release of Aristocats. I don't remember a thing about it, except that I was there. Here's Cats' Love Theme from the original soundtrack recording.

That was Cat's Love Theme from the Aristocats. And that'll do it for this edition of Real Music, Disney When They're Not Singing. Thanks for listening. 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I'm Matt Rogers. 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
3: Stardate, August 21st. The space around our solar system is cloudy. Astronomers have mapped 15 individual clouds within a few hundred light years. The clouds are moving in different directions, and they have different mixtures of ingredients. Some of those ingredients were forged by exploding stars. Over the past few years, scientists have used one of those ingredients to trace the solar system's path through the local interstellar cloud. It's about 30 light years across, and we're close to its edge, perhaps in the transition zone with the next cloud. The scientists have looked at a radioactive form of iron that's produced when a massive star explodes as a supernova. The explosion scatters the atoms, creating clouds of debris, including iron-rich dust grains. As Earth flies through a cloud, it sweeps up some of the dust, which falls to the surface. The scientists have found the iron in sediments on the bottom of the ocean and in fresh snow in Antarctica. And recently, they found it in layers of ice deposited 40,000 to 80,000 years ago, also in the Antarctic. Those samples fell to Earth before the others did, and they have lower amounts of the radioactive iron. That could mean that Earth was just entering the local cloud during that period. The amount of iron went up as we passed deeper into the cloud. Now, the amount is going down again, perhaps heralding the solar system's exit from the local cloud. Today's program was made possible by Mercer Caverns in Calaveras County in California's historic gold country. More information at mercercaverns.net. For the University of Texas McDonald Observatory, I'm Billy Henry.
4: Good afternoon. It is 2 minutes after 2 o'clock. Happy Friday afternoon. I'm Kent Anderson here on Classical KUCO. Glad I get to bring you some music in the coming hours, including works by Higdon and Telemann, Rachmaninoff, Handel, and a brand new recording of some of the lyric pieces for piano, beautiful works by Edvard Grieg. This hour begins with Johannes Brahms. Our 2 o'clock Brahms for today is a set of variations on a theme by Robert Schumann. Now, Brahms composed two sets of piano variations on themes by Schumann. The first was very shortly after he met Robert and Clara Schumann in 1853. This set came later, 1861. This was after the death of Robert Schumann, and it's an interesting story in its own. Brahms found this tune in one of Schumann's notebooks that Schumann had dated 1854, a little tune in E-flat major that he hadn't found anywhere else. And Schumann, Robert Schumann, believed that this melody had been dictated to him by the spirits of Mendelssohn and Schubert. Already, of course, Robert Schumann was battling his mental illness by this time. But Brahms was captivated by the theme, and he used it for a set of Schumann was battling his mental illness by this time. But Brahms was captivated by the theme, and he used it for a set of variations for piano four hands, which he then dedicated.

0: Johannes Brahms' Variations for Piano Four Hands on a theme by Robert Schumann. That's from 1861. At the time, the husband and wife piano duo of Ian and Claude Hobson. Classical KUCO. It's 2:22. I'm Kent Anderson. About 12:30, I went outside for a little while. Still a little bit of rain here in downtown Oklahoma City at that time, but it felt downright cool. It's 89 degrees right now in Oklahoma City.
1: 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On stage September 16th through October 4th at Lyric's Plaza Theater. 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
0: Music now from a Portuguese composer who was the last student of Franz Liszt, José Viana de Mota. He lived 1868 to 1948. He went as a teenager to Paris and then to Leipzig to study. And then in 1886, at age 18, he went to study with the 75-year-old Franz Liszt, and he was Liszt's last student in the last few months of Franz Liszt's life. A work by Mota now for orchestra, one of his most expansive orchestral pieces, this Sinfonia to the Homeland, music written in a Portuguese nationalist style. And here's the Royal Liverpool Philharmonic. It's directed by Alvaro Casuto here on Classical KUCO.

0: One of the greatest Portuguese composers, José Viana de Mota, his Sinfonia to the Homeland. This performance by the Royal Liverpool Philharmonic under Alvaro Casuto. Here on Oklahoma's Voice for the Performing Arts, Classical KUCO, Edmond, Oklahoma City. We come to you from the University of Central Oklahoma. I'm Kent Anderson. Good to be here for Friday afternoon with you. It's 3:08. Oklahoma City area weather. Most of the showers have passed on out of the Oklahoma City metro area. A few little pockets of rain still around. For tonight, a 20% chance of showers developing again after about 4 a.m. Low tonight of 80. Slight chance of showers during the day tomorrow, more likely just mostly sunny, hot, and steamy with a high of 105. It's 93 now in Oklahoma City, 90 in the Village, and it's 90 in Goldsby.
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0: Now, one of the great living American composers, Jennifer Higdon, a work commissioned for the Grand Teton Music Festival of 2011. The title of this piece is All Things Majestic, and the majestic of the title, referring, of course, to the spectacular scenery around Grand Teton National Park. 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

0: All Things Majestic, music for orchestra by Jennifer Higdon. And Giancarlo Guerrero there conducted the Nashville Symphony. 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
0: Georg Philipp Telemann in the German Baroque was prolific and highly successful. It's been said many times in his lifetime. He was much more famous than Johann Sebastian Bach. And Telemann and Bach were actually good friends as well as colleagues. In fact, Carl Philipp Emanuel Bach was named for Georg Philipp Telemann. Here's Telemann's Overture and Suite in C major, and Trevor Pennock directing the English concert here on Classical KUCO.

and Overture in Suite in C Major by Georg-Philipp Telemann. That was Trevor Pennock from the harpsichord leading the English concert on Classical KUCO. Friday afternoon, Kent Anderson here. It's 3:58. I'll have composer's date book for you next. Music of Hanson and Rachmaninoff and Lili Boulanger for her birthday today. That's all ahead between 4 and

American composer Howard Hanson was not a man of the theater. He was known for concert music, specifically his orchestral works. But in 1933, he received a commission from the Metropolitan Opera, and he wrote The Merry Mount, loosely based on a story by Nathaniel Hawthorne. Actually, wound up having its premiere in Ann Arbor, Michigan, and then a few months later at the Met. It's rarely performed anymore, but this wonderful concert suite from the Merry Mount pops up on concert programs and recordings. It was performed here by the Cincinnati Pops under Eric Kunzel. It's 4:18 Friday afternoon from Classical KUCO, and Kent Anderson here with you. Let's get our first look at afternoon drive time traffic. We have a problem on I-40 coming out of the Middell area toward downtown Oklahoma City. This is I-40 West. It is closed between Scott Street and I-35. That would be the 35-40 East split. So look out for that. And traffic is very slow going. In fact, stopped all the way back to Hudaburg Drive in Midwest City. Other accidents, two more on city streets, Douglas Avenue at Linwood, and it looks like MacArthur at Southwest 3rd Street. Traffic information from SigAlert.com. 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Niccolo Paganini's Caprice No. 24 for solo violin inspired many, many, many composers who came after to write. And probably the most famous of those works has to be Sergei Rachmaninoff's Rhapsody on a Theme of Paganini. Here's a recording from early in the career of pianist Cecile Lacade. This record made in 1983 with the Chicago Symphony Orchestra, directed by Claudio Abbado.

0: Pianist Cécile Licade recorded in 1983 at the very beginning of her career with the Chicago Symphony Orchestra under Claudio Abbado with Rachmaninoff's Rhapsody on a Theme of Paganini. At 4:43, it's Friday afternoon. Kent Anderson with you here on Classical KUCO. Oklahoma City traffic. Quite some time now, we've had an accident on I-40 westbound coming out of the Middell area toward downtown Oklahoma City, and the roadway is closed. I-40 West between I-35 and Scott Street. Traffic being diverted, and traffic is at a standstill pretty much all the way back to Hudeberg Drive. Other accidents to look out for on city streets: Southeast 29th at South Grand Trail, South May at Southwest 68th, Reno westbound at Agnew and Villa, MacArthur at Southwest 3rd, and North Drexel at Northwest 23rd Street. Traffic from SigAlert.com.
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0: Lili Boulanger was born on August 21st, 1893 in Paris. She would become the first woman to ever win the coveted Prix de Rome for composition from the Paris Conservatory. And, of course, you know the name of her elder sister, Nadia Boulanger, who became one of the most celebrated composition teachers of the 20th century. But Lili's life was short and tragic. She suffered from poor health her entire life and died of tuberculosis at only 24 years old. This is one of the last works she composed before her death in 1918, Of a Sad Evening. Here's the Bay Area Women's Philharmonic. It's conducted by Joanne Folletta.

of a Sad Evening by Lili Boulanger, born in Paris on today's date in 1893. Performance was by Joanne Folletta, conducting the Bay Area Women's Philharmonic. Here on Classical KUCO. Friday afternoon, 4:57, and Kent Anderson here with A Day to Remember coming for you at 5 o'clock. In the next hour, shaker music, not just Simple Gifts either, played by the Canadian Brass. Handel and Rieger, and I'm so excited that we'll be premiering for you the brand new record by pianist Peter Donahoe, who has recorded so many great albums in the last few years, and this one is terrific. It includes quite a few of the lyric pieces of Edvard Grieg. It's just out today, and I'll premiere that for you between 5 and 6, right here on Classical KUCO.

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1: A Day to Remember, August 21st, 1883. Rochester, Minnesota was incorporated as a city in 1858, the year of Minnesota statehood. Over the next 25 years, it became known as the center of the wheat markets of southern Minnesota. That was about to change. August 21st, 1883 was a hot summer day, and for much of the day, the air felt ominously still. By early evening, clouds had gathered and the wind picked up. A strong tornado bore down on the city and slammed into Rochester with brutal force. The city's main bridge was ripped from its supports. Carcasses of horses and cattle filled the streets. Fish were swept up from the nearby Cascade River. Almost every building on the north side of Rochester was destroyed. Around 30 people were killed. Over 200 were injured. And the city had no hospital. William had been a physician in town for many years, and his eldest son, also named William, had recently joined his practice. His younger son, Charles, was in medical school. They treated injuries wherever they could, at a hotel, city hall, and the convent of the Sisters of St. Francis. Nurses were needed, and the Sisters of St. Francis, led by Mother Alfred Mois, filled that need. After the crisis had passed, Mother Alfred told William that the Sisters would raise funds to build a hospital in Rochester if William and his sons would provide care. It opened 6 years later. William's sons eventually expanded the hospital services, and today its name stands for excellence in healthcare worldwide. The hospital that came about due to a devastating tornado was created by the Mayo family, founders of the Mayo Clinic. A Day to Remember is a production of KUCO at the University of Central Oklahoma. If you'd like a transcript, visit our Facebook page, A Day to Remember Radio, or listen on demand at classicalkuco.org, Spotify, and Apple Podcasts. 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

0: A suite of Shaker hymns, including, of course, the most famous, Simple Gifts. It was arranged by Rayburn Wright and performed by the Canadian Brass. Classical KUCO, Oklahoma's voice for the performing arts. I'm Kent Anderson. Glad you're here this afternoon. Happy Friday. Music of Mr. Handel is coming up next. Let's get an update on traffic, and we do have some movement now. That accident that has been sort of plaguing the highways all afternoon, I-40 westbound at I-35. So this is at the 35-40 east split. The roadway is open again now, only one lane, but traffic is moving again in the area. Moving slowly, but it is moving. It is slow back to Sooner Road. But the roadway is open again there on I-40 west. Other accidents on city streets include Southeast 29th at South Grand Trail, Santa Fe at Southeast 44th, Southwest 22nd at McKinley, Reno at Agnew and Villa, Drexel Boulevard at Northwest 23rd. Our traffic is from SigAlert.com.
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0: Now, one of the organ concertos by George Frideric Handel, written to be played during in between sections of his oratorios. This is the Organ Concerto No. 4 in F major, played by Bob von Osperen with the Orchestra of the Age of Enlightenment from Classical KUCO.

0: Bob von Osperen, the organist, and he directed the Orchestra of the Age of Enlightenment with Handel's Organ Concerto No. 4 in F major. Classical KUCO, it's 5:28. Oklahoma City area weather for tonight, about a 20% chance of rain back in the forecast after 4 a.m. Low tonight of 80. And tomorrow, about a 20% chance as well. But more likely is mostly sunny, hot, and steamy with a high back up near 105. It's 99 right now in Oklahoma City, 98 in Midwest City, and it's 99 in Crescent.
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0: Now to composer Max Reger from very late in his career, 1915. He died the next year, and this was his suite in G major for viola. It's played by violist Yuri Boschmidt with the Moscow Soloists here on Classical KUCO.

0: Suite in G minor for viola by Max Reger in 1915. That was originally for viola and piano, the orchestral arrangement made by Victor Poltokrotsky. At 5:44 on Classical KUCO, I'm Kent Anderson with one more look at afternoon drive time traffic for Friday. The good news is I-40 westbound is now open and traffic moving from the junction at I-35. Had an accident there that made a mess of things for several hours, but that is now open. Also, accidents working on city streets, southwest 22nd at McKinley. A new one here, southwest 89th at Klein Avenue, and still working southeast 29th at South Grand Trail. Our traffic information is from SigAlert.com.
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0: Now time to premiere a brand new recording. It is just officially out today. It's on the Shondos label, featuring the British pianist Peter Donohoe. He has recorded some outstanding albums in these last few years. Very prolific in the recording studio, and this may be his best recording yet. It's a collection of many of the lyric pieces by Edvard Grieg. Of course, Grieg wrote these in several volumes over the course of more than three decades. Fabulous piano works from the 19th century, and we have four of them here to premiere this brand new album. It's a two CD set, by the way. It is definitely worthwhile. We'll hear The Lullaby, Norwegian Rustic March, Gratitude, and Remembrances. From the lyric pieces of Grieg, here's pianist Peter Donohoe.

4 of the gorgeous lyric pieces for piano by Edvard Grieg. We heard the lullaby, Berceuse, the Norwegian rustic march, gratitude, and remembrances, all performed by pianist Peter Donahoe. That is his brand new album just out today. Delighted to premiere that for you this afternoon. Really nice collection of the Grieg lyric pieces. You're on Classical KUCO. Coming up to 5:58 now, just ahead at 6, is the last episode of Exploring Music, on which you'll hear Bill McLaughlin's voice. Starting Monday, Peter Vandegraaff steps in to the role. Then coming up at 7 tonight, it's Symphony Cast with more from the BBC Proms. And there's good music all weekend long here on Classical KUCO. Hope you have a good weekend. I'm Kent Anderson. I'll see you Monday afternoon at 2.

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